lows of 62. Tomorrow, a 50% chance of thunderstorms, then a 30% chance of showers, highs of 82. Tomorrow night, a 70% chance of showers, likely lows of 61. Friday, a 30% chance of showers, then a 60% chance by the afternoon, highs of 83. For Saturday, sunny, highs of 85. Saturday night, partly cloudy, lows of 63. And Sunday, partly sunny, then a 30% chance of thunderstorms, highs of 86. For more on your weather, log online to northwestiowanow.com.

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10: Welcome back to the Lars Larson Show. It's a Wednesday. It's the day after a major set of primary elections across the country, about six different states, including the state of California, where you had some interesting results. It sounds like California voters will get a chance to choose from a great Republican candidate for governor of that state. Steve Hilton is likely to be the person who goes on to November. And Karen Bass is going to be met with a challenger who I think is going to manage to beat her for mayor of Los Angeles. And it couldn't happen to a nicer pair of people. In any case, glad to have you with me on a Wednesday. If you want to join the best conversation in talk journalism, it's here every day at 866-HEY-LARS. That's 866-439-5277. Send your emails to talk at LarsLarson.com. Now, coming up this hour, the government may be sending $25 billion to people who don't even know that they have health insurance. Who exactly is cashing those checks? Almost half the employees who are processing your financial data clock in every morning in where? Communist China. Believe it or not, what could possibly go wrong with that? Congress could not agree on what a woman is long enough to pass a bill about a women's museum. What does that tell you about where America is headed? And take a moment to cast a vote in my X poll. We put up a brand new poll question every day. Today's question: should the government seize majority ownership of major tech companies? Bernie Sanders grabbed headlines when he proposed that the U.S. government should take 50% ownership positions in major AI companies like OpenAI, XAI, and Anthropic. He also wants a big chunk of NVIDIA, Microsoft, and Google as well. I would say no to that idea. I don't think we need socialism. Not right now, probably not ever. You can find the poll on X at Lars Larson Show and at LarsLarson.com. 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I've been a member of AMAC for about a decade or so. It's the Association of Mature American Citizens. AMAC has the conservative values I believe in, so I joined a long time ago. You can join too. Just go to amac.us or call 888-262-2006. AMAC is better. Better for you and better for America. Yesterday, we got a solid result on yesterday's poll question. We decided to ask you something very simple. You know that all the political left in America are pushing LGBTQ plus stuff all month long in the month of June. And why? Because they call it Pride Month. Should any government in America officially recognize Pride Month? That was our question. 97% of you agreed with me and said, no way, that should not be. Now, would I tell private companies what they can do? You know, it's interesting. About 40%, 2 out of 5, 40% of private companies have already backed off big time in any of their corporate celebrations of Pride Month. All this LGBTQ stuff, even Target seems to have dramatically downsized the extent to which they're trying to push a sexual political agenda on their customers. Maybe they've decided to just be a retailer after all, which I think is a very smart decision for them. Let me give you a couple of other updates, though. Iowa State Representative Josh Turek has won the Democrat nomination for his state's open U.S. Senate seat. NBC News is saying he's got that win, advancing from a combative primary to a potentially competitive general election in a state that has favored Republicans in recent elections. Turek defeated State Senator Zach Walls and will face off against Republican Representative Ashley Hinson, the winner of Tuesday's GOP primary. I'm hoping Ms. Hinson ends up winning that contest in November. Adam Hamaway won the crowded Democratic Party race to succeed retiring Representative Bonnie Watson Coleman in New Jersey's 12th congressional district. Conservatives immediately flagged that Hemaway had previously volunteered with organizations linked to Al-Qaeda and testified on behalf of the World Trade Center bombing mastermind. I would say that's a little bit of a downside if you have decided that you want to be the Republican or the Democrat in that particular race. A shout out to our friends in Emporia, Virginia, who catch Great Talk Radio every day on WEVA. That's AM 860. And you can find the Lars Larson Show there as well. Glad to have you with me and always glad to take your calls. By the way, speaking of politics, consider this story. The Washington Free Beacon talks about Denise Powell. Now, Denise Powell is from Nebraska. And what has she done? She has made tens of thousands of dollars working as a consultant on left-wing dark money groups like the 1630 Fund. Guess what she's doing now? Now she's going to run for office in the 2nd Congressional District, and she's campaigning on a pledge to get dark money out of politics once and for all. Powell had worked as a consultant for the 1630 Fund. Politico dubbed the left's preeminent dark money hub and gave $311 million to hundreds of progressive groups and organizations. The Nebraska Attorney General Mike Hilgers had sued the 1630 Fund and New Venture Fund in November. He said they illegally supported left-wing ballot initiatives with foreign money from a Swiss billionaire by the name of Weiss. Powell also called it false to say she's taken funds from dark money groups. One ad aired during the primary, and it said exactly that. The Fight for Nebraska PAC spent $1.2 million on ads that were supporting Denise Powell in her primary, the same dark money group that Powell had previously worked for. I'm trying to wrap my head around the idea that you go out and you make a lot of money working for a company or working for an organization that runs itself on dark money and distributes dark money in politics, and then you turn around and say, now you've suddenly got religion and you're going to run for office and campaign against it. If that makes sense to anybody, I'd be glad to take the naysayer call. By the way, let's take one call from Paul in Idaho. Hey, Paul, welcome to the Lars Larson Show. Thanks for listening on KIDO. What's on your mind?
2: I wouldn't miss it, Lars. I have to shift gears. I'm not going to talk about what I said to Joel, but it has to do with that individual that decided that he could carry on his escapades as a serial philanderer and children and other people. And that bothers me. But what bothers me is that I think it got a way out of this. If he started off as a man and now he claims he's a woman,
10: yeah,
2: then before he goes into court, I think he should go to the original doctor of the sex that he or she was and prove that he is indeed either a male or a female. I think that should be mandatory. Because what you got basically is rape going on of those children.
10: I have a feeling, Paul, that we're going to move away from this whole transgender thing. I think an awful lot of those on the left are going to finally come to their senses. They're going to realize just how monstrous this was. The idea that they supported chemical and surgical mutilation of teenage children. The fact that they've left a lot of these teenage children, now adults like Chloe Cole and others, with monstrous damage to their bodies that cannot be set right. It cannot be put back the way it was. When they realize that this has long-term effects on them personally, and all these people who are victims of the so-called transgender affirmation nonsense, I think they're going to realize they're going to run away from it just as fast as they possibly can. Paul, thanks very much. I appreciate you coming on. 866-439-5277. Send your emails to talk@LarsLarson.com. 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We're going to explore that in just a moment.

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4: Welcome back to the Lars Larson Show. It's a pleasure to be with you. I'm glad to get to your phone calls and emails. $25 billion taxpayer dollars may be flowing to ghost patients who don't even know they have health insurance. Is Obamacare the biggest entitlement fraud scheme in American history, bar none, even when you include Minnesota? I thought I'd bring on Brian Blaze, who is a former White House senior advisor, now president of Paragon Health Institute. Brian, welcome back.
20: Lars, it is great to be with you. Thanks for having me on.
4: Now, I want you to share with my audience, you at Paragon have come up with an estimate of the number of exchange signups just in 2026 that are improper, and it's huge. Would you mind describing that for my audience?
20: Yeah, it's 6.2 million people, and we estimated that that's going to equal about $25 billion in improper subsidies that go to health insurance companies. The short story is that during the Biden administration, Democrats made Obamacare plans fully subsidized for individuals that claimed to have low income. They also pursued an enrollment at any cost strategy. What that did was lead to large incentives for insurance companies to maximize enrollment because the government was paying the full expense, and for these brokers and enrollment intermediaries to enroll people because they would get a monthly amount for every person that they enrolled. What that did was lead to massive amounts of fraud schemes, improper enrollment, and what you mentioned is phantom enrollment. So you have tons of improper enrollees, a lot of people that don't know they're enrolled in coverage, that have other types of coverage that may be just fictional creations. So more than one-third of all Obamacare enrollees, they didn't use their health plan a single time, which is much greater than the percentage you would see in a normal market.
4: And some of these agents were making huge cash on the commissions they got paid, weren't they?
20: One customer service agent at one of these broker farms said that they were making $6,000 a day, individual brokers, $6,000 a day in commissions for fraudulently signing people up. Again, they advertise things like free gift cards, cash, to get people to call a number. People asked for their cash. They asked for their gift card. They got enrolled in health insurance instead.
4: Okay. Now, Brian, I want to ask you about something because this bothers me about a lot of parts of government, but let's take it in regards to Obamacare. I'm just an ordinary consumer. I've got a couple of credit cards. One of them is American Express. They seem to be very good at spotting when I'm out of pattern. You know, they'll call me up and they'll say, hey, there's a charge on here. That doesn't look like you. It doesn't look like your pattern. And I think I'm kind of hard to predict. I mean, there might be days I'm in a car in Seattle. There might be days when I'm in a car, you know, in Nevada and or buying gasoline or getting drinks at a grocery store or whatever. In other words, I don't know how they figure out my pattern, but they say this is out of pattern. Would it be possible for the government to quickly sort out these people, the phantom, the accounts, the ones that have the duplicate insurance and all that? You'd think that that would be garden variety stuff for anybody in the financial services business to be able to say, sign these people up, but we're going to find out the ones that are the phony ones, and we're not going to send out the money. Is that a hard thing to do?
20: So there is low-hanging fruit, and actually the Trump administration, to its credit, is taking some common-sense steps. So one common-sense step, if a person is simultaneously enrolled in the Medicaid welfare program,
4: right,
20: and they're enrolled in an exchange plan with a subsidy, both of these programs are heavily subsidized, and it's the government paying health insurance companies a monthly check on behalf of these individuals. It turns out that there were 1.6 million people simultaneously enrolled in Medicaid and a subsidized exchange plan. So the Trump administration is moving those people off. There's another sensible thing that they're doing. So these subsidies are based on estimated income, and they're advanced to health insurance companies. Enrollees need to file a income tax return where they know their actual income for the year and where the estimated amount that was advanced to the insurer is reconciled. Right. A lot of people.
4: So,
20: don't
4: in other words, if you said, "I think I'm going to make $30,000," and you actually made $40,000, then there's a reconciliation. You shouldn't have got as big a subsidy as you did, right?
20: That's exactly right. But it turns out many of these enrollees aren't filing income tax returns. So the Trump administration is taking the, again, common sense, responsible step to remove people from future subsidies who haven't properly reconciled their past subsidies.
4: Okay, so those are low-hanging fruit. I don't even know why that stuff happens at all. Because when you're signed up for any of these programs, they've got your name, your date of birth, your address, probably part of your Social Security, if not your entire Social Security number. How do you end up with duplicates at all?
20: I mean, some of what happened was, again, the Biden administration, for political purposes, was looking to maximize enrollment in the program. And they just allowed what I think is really criminally negligent behavior to occur. And they allowed a lot of these broker farms to pop up, and they just enrolled people constantly. So the Government Accountability Office did a study last year.
4: Yep.
20: They created 24 fictitious applicants. They were
4: wow.
20: able to, some of them had missing Social Security information. They were able to enroll 23 of the 24 fictitious applications into fully subsidized coverage. That shows the weakness of the program integrity measures in place.
4: I mean, that means they're just handing out the money, and it means that if it's 23 out of 24, even when you had missing data and chunks, you know, that weren't where they were supposed to be, it shows the system was basically anybody who signed up was going to get the coverage, even if it didn't mean anything to them, because if they already had other coverage or they didn't know they had insurance coverage, so they never would have filed on it, but it signed somebody up and somebody made a commission. That's the bottom line.
20: Yeah.
4: Right.
20: Many of these people, Lars, had no idea they were enrolling in health insurance. Bloomberg did an expose on some of the fraud schemes last year. And again, they quoted one of these customer service agents that said half of the people that they were enrolling for health insurance had no idea that they were signing up for health insurance coverage. So these numbers of Obamacare enrollees is dramatically inflated. It represents massive improper and phantom enrollment. And one of the key things that's going to happen this year, because of program integrity measures, there's going to be a decline in Obamacare enrollment. The left is going to want to frame that as mean Republicans were taking away health insurance coverage from people. And it is vital that the actual story gets out, that this is a decline in enrollment because so many people were improperly enrolled and were enrolled that didn't have any idea that they were covered. And we want those people to get off the program because we shouldn't be sending insurers $25 billion of taxpayer funds for people that are improper and have no idea that they have the coverage.
4: You know, and the other players that I can imagine being involved in is too long for us to get into deeply here. You walk into the hospital emergency room, I've been there with family members, and they'll say, "Do you have more coverage than one?" And we say, "No, we have one." But if you go in and you claim this kind of coverage, and then it turns out you're actually up there for something else, somebody needs to check and find out, are you signed up for more than one program? That's Brian Blaze. Brian is a former White House senior advisor, now president of Paragon Health Institute. Back in a moment, we'll get to your phone calls and emails at 866-439-5277 on The Lars Larson Show.
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0: So, how are the kids?
1: Well, Emily made the honor roll.
0: Oh, good for her.
1: Yeah, we're really proud of her. Tyler, on the other hand, though.
0: What's going on?
1: He's been moody lately, just feeling down and not like himself.
0: Oh, we've been there. Nick was struggling last spring. He was so anxious and stressed.
1: Really? 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
0: Well, he joined the soccer team. 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

0: have something to say? 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
1: Welcome back to the Lars Larson Show. It's a pleasure to be with you. I'm glad to get to your phone calls and emails. You know, there's a payment processing company that has your financial data, and 40% of their workforce is not in the United States. It's in communist China, and Congress may not even know that this particular entity exists. Is the Communist Party already inside of America's financial backbone? Glad to have you with me. I'm going to dig into the middle of that one in a moment. Had a little cough sneak up on me there. This company is called Airwallex, and it's a national security group that wants Congress to investigate Wallex over its ties to communist China. Now, State Armor Chief Executive Officer Michael Lucci sent a letter to several members of Congress, and what he's asking for is some kind of action from Congress. About 40% of the company's employees reportedly work in mainland China and in Hong Kong, including employees tied to engineering, payment operations, and compliance. Here's what they say. Airwallex operates invisibly in the back-end infrastructure of applications and payment systems that Americans rely on every day, meaning that if Airwallex is handing over American data to communist China, it is being done without the knowledge or the knowing consent of American consumers. Now, State Armor has also raised concerns about what's called Tencent Holdings and their investment in Airwallex. Tencent landed on the U.S. Department of Defense list of Chinese military companies in January of last year. Lucci has also pointed to China's national intelligence law that requires Chinese organizations and citizens to support the country's intelligence work. That's the part of the law that we have probably talked about the most on this show. And the basic idea is this. If you're a Chinese company, in other words, if you're based in communist China, if you're a Chinese-owned company, you owe your first allegiance to the Chinese government. So, if you come upon information, you are expected to, in fact, required to report it to the Chinese communist government. In the United States, that is not the case. I mean, there are private companies that may share some of their information with the U.S. government, but there's no legal requirement that they do such a thing. They don't have to share the information. Some of them might do it voluntarily. Some of them might do the right thing by reporting things they know to the FBI, to law enforcement, to the DOJ, and other places. But in communist China, if a company does not comply with the requirement to turn over all the information they know to the communist government, they are not going to be in business very long at all. And if they are a big part of the infrastructure, the backbone of the payment system in the United States, then an awful lot of our information is very much at risk. Glad to get to your calls. If you want to join the best conversation in talk journalism, it's right here every day at 866-HEY-LARS. That's 866-439-5277. Send your emails to talk@LarsLarson.com. Should institutions be held accountable for scaring an entire generation of young parents out of the idea of having kids? The New York Post makes the point, new figures out of England and Wales show that the number of babies being born has fallen to the lowest level since 1977. Total fertility rate has dropped to 1.39 children per woman. That is the lowest level ever recorded. Now, let me tell you that I watch this in our own country closely, and here's why. You might assume that if you said for every couple in America, they would need to have two kids to simply replace themselves when they, at some point in their lives, pass along. No, it takes more than that. It's usually about 2.2 or even 2.3 children on average per couple. And why? Because you have disease, because you have accidents that happen and take people's lives without warning or in unfortunate circumstances. So what happens when you drop down to 1.39 children? It means that you are far below replacement level. The new reporting indicates that much of this comes because of what they call climate anxiety. that is shaping both millennial and Gen Z attitudes about the future, and that it's been manufactured through years of exaggerated predictions, catastrophic media framing, activist incentives, and scientific models that are now being quietly reconsidered or outright abandoned. We've reported to you on how the IPCC, the United Nations agency that's supposed to tell us the real information about all the global warming concerns and all that, they know now that the things they were saying were absolutely wrong. They weren't true at all. But if you've managed to scare an entire generation out of even the idea of having kids, having children, then what is going to happen? And do you owe them any kind of debt for having done this to them? It seems like an especially evil thing to do. Oh, and then this. Should this man with this kind of record ever have been free? In Virginia, a 55-year-old man with a lengthy rap sheet was finally arrested this last Sunday after authorities said he killed a cop in Carroll County. Michael Puckett had fled Virginia after shooting two Carroll County Sheriff's Office deputies during a Friday night welfare check at his home. He killed one of them. He badly wounded the other one. Puckett's prior record includes convictions for explosives, gun and assault charges, and pending arson and bomb-related charges. He's been arrested at least four times before his latest case. And in 2016, get this and do the math. In 2016, Michael Puckett got a 41-year sentence for multiple felonies, but he had almost all of it suspended for unspecified reasons. So the public is not even getting truth in sentencing. You convict a man of multiple felonies, he's sentenced to 41 years in prison, and less than a decade later, he's back out committing crimes again. At least 16 different federal, state, and local authorities had warned the public that Michael Puckett had violent tendencies and explosive expertise. They've been tracking him down before North Carolina's State Bureau of Investigation finally captured him using a drone after a weekend manhunt. By the way, if you think that waking up in the middle of the night is just a regular part of life, that's not the case. Doctors now say those nighttime wake-ups, they could be affecting your long-term health. 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
10: Welcome back to the Lars Larson Show. It's a pleasure to be with you. And I think that I will always remember Ketanji Brown Jackson, Associate Justice of the United States Supreme Court, as the young lady who sat there under oath in front of a Senate committee that was confirming her for the Supreme Court. And when she was asked, can you define what a woman is? She answered back, I'm not a biologist, so I can't define what a woman is. Well, you would think this is a problem that doesn't occur all that often, but apparently it's reared its ugly head again. A women's history museum isn't allowed to actually say what a woman is and what a woman is not. I'd like to introduce a young woman by the name of Victoria Akia, who's a doctoral candidate, professional public health professional at the Institute for Women's Health. Ms. Akia, welcome to the program.
11: Thank you so much for having me, Lars. It's great to be here.
10: Well, it's great, although please forgive the circumstances. I mean, because I could probably end up offending somebody. Is it really that difficult for Congress to figure out who gets honored in a women's history museum by defining what a woman is and by extension what a woman is not?
11: Unfortunately, that's what we're seeing in what happened just the other week. And yeah, it's quite sad, honestly. And I feel like we are reaching a point where we do have to have a little bit of clarity on that if we're going to honor women in a way that is meaningful. So, yeah.
10: Is somebody going to actually cut through all this nonsense and say, we all know what a woman is, and we also know that if you were born with testicles and a penis, you're not a woman. You can say, I feel very effeminate. You can do all those other things if that's really what floats your boat. But please, let this go. Mm. Are we ever going to get over this?
11: That's a great question. And my deepest hope that we do. And it's so interesting, Lars, because when we look at just the language that was introduced for this bill for the Women's History Museum, they weren't even addressing any other groups or any other, you know, population that may, have conflicting views on this. The only language that was introduced was, let's use the term biological woman.
10: Yes.
11: Recognizing biological women as a population of their own.
10: And what's wrong with that?
11: That is such a great question. And there really should not be an issue with that, because biological women, I can speak as one. We are a population that we have our own challenges and our own triumphs. And that is something that, you know, you can say as a biological woman. So just as biological men can say the same. So I think that basic clarifying language is so key, as far as we're not talking about any other populations or any other groups, that we're not trying to say yay or nay on anything else. We're just trying to recognize the accomplishments that biological women have made. And that, I think that was sort of what caused the knee-jerk reaction, if that's the right way to use it.
10: No, I think that's a perfect way to describe it, because I noticed that I think it's New York State now is rewriting a bunch of its state statutes, and they're going to start referring custody cases involving couples. They're going to start referring to the gestating partner and the non-gestating partner. And apparently, you know, given the liberalism and wokeness of New York State, they'll probably tell you that sometimes the gestating partner can be a man. And you say, no, men don't gestate anything. But that's what they're going to insist, aren't they?
11: I hadn't even heard of that. But that can definitely be the complications of biological language. And I love that you used that quote in the beginning of this interview, because I am a biologist. And
10: yeah.
11: So when I am sort of thinking about that quote, I'm like, wow, that is just so fascinating, because I've spent like quite a bit of time just studying how biology works, and it's, you get a lot of clarity. You really do. You really do.
10: Well, and how in the world, I swear, at some point, You know, I don't know, maybe someday Ketanji Brown Jackson will be the Chief Justice of the U.S. Supreme Court. And if so, I hope they haul that soundbite out of mothballs and say, she's the young lady who became infamous in conservative circles by volunteering that because she was not a biologist, even though she was a biological woman, that she had no way to define what a woman is and what a woman is not. It just seemed like such a colossally stupid thing to say.
11: It's so interesting, Lars, also because biological women, and this is something that I mentioned in my op-ed, we have experienced quite a few challenges just from the research side. And there's been so many medical findings and just public health research that's missing because biological women were excluded from clinical trials,
10: yep,
11: from clinical research for so long.
10: Yep.
11: And so I feel that kind of exclusion has had consequences over many decades. You hear of women who complain of certain symptoms and maybe it's sort of passed off as they're being over emotional or oversensitive. And then later, lo and behold, it's something serious. And that's because we're functioning in a system that doesn't always recognize what's involved with being a biological woman.
10: No, and in fact, wasn't there a long period of time where they essentially assumed men are the only ones that have heart problems and women don't, for the most part?
11: Yes, yes, yes. And that's where you would see a lot of even medications and pharmaceuticals that would be created were based off of clinical trials on male species of like rats or testing animals and never on female because honestly, the cost-benefit ratio didn't play out in our favor. It's way more expensive to test on females than on males. And because of just the biology of it, it's just not convenient for the industry. So that's where you see a lot of these issues. And women have, unfortunately, remained pretty silent about it. And just you deal with the symptoms, you deal with it, and you just keep trying to move on. But
10: doesn't sound right, does it? Victoria, I'm up against the clock, and I apologize. No, but Victoria, it's fun talking to you. That's Victoria Akia. She is with the Institute for Women's Health, and I appreciate you coming on the program. 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
10: Welcome back to the Lars Larson Show. I've got to tell you this bizarre story that comes out of Great Britain, but I think there's a fair bit of warning in this story, and it's a warning about where you go if you believe in this whole Black Lives Matter nonsense and all the critical race theory nonsense and the DEI garbage and all this stuff that says if you have white skin, you're an oppressor, you're a bad guy, you're the evil influence. And if you're a person of color, you are innocent, you have done nothing wrong. And when you take that kind of belief system to its logical extreme, you know what you end up with? 18-year-old Henry Nowak, who was stabbed to death in Great Britain. His killer has now been sentenced to 21 years in prison. But initially, when the police showed up, this sounds so bizarre, you could never even make it up for a movie script. But when the police initially showed up, here's Henry Nowak on the ground, bleeding to death. The guy who's standing up with no signs of visible injury at all, Vikram Singh Digwa, 23 years old, the guy who's now going to prison for 21 years, is a Sikh who was carrying two knives, because if you're a Sikh, you're allowed to carry knives. If you're just an ordinary Brit, you are not, but apparently religion carries that privilege. And he's the guy who stabbed Henry Nowak to death. But when the police showed up, under the assumption that, well, this man is an Indian, Vikram Singh Digwa, the Sikh, is an Indian, and the man on the ground is white. The man on the ground must be the bad guy. He's a white guy. The Sikh, the Indian Sikh, he must be the good guy. I'm going to give you some of the details of this, but first, welcome to the Lars Larson Show. If you want to join the best conversation in talk journalism, it's right here at 866-HEY-LARS. That's 866-439-5277. Send your emails to talk@LarsLarson.com. There are folks in America who have looked at this situation involving Mr. Nowak, the man who was stabbed to death, 18 years old. Apparently, by all accounts, a good student. He had been out with his friends. He'd had a few beers. But the police said that when they did the toxicology on his dead body, he still had so little alcohol in him that he would have been legal to drive a car. And you say, okay, so what happened? Well, he's walking home, and he encounters the Sikh. And the Sikh, Digwa, they get into a dispute. Now, Digwa claims this crazy drunk guy knocked my turban off. Now, I want to ask you something. If you go up in America and knock somebody's ball cap off, are they justified in stabbing you to death? I don't think so. I don't even think you're justified. If somebody knocks your hat off and then you assault the other person, punch him in the face, I can bet you're going to be going to jail. Except if you assume that the Sikh is special, because he's part of a religious minority, he's part of a racial minority, he is Indian, East Indian. And so when the police show up, they find Mr. Nowak there, who apparently tells them they have refused, the police have, refused to release the body camera video of what actually happened. But by all accounts, they say Nowak is lying on the ground, and he says, I'm bleeding, I've been stabbed. He had been stabbed in the face. He'd been stabbed in the back. He'd been stabbed in the legs twice. He was trying to escape from his attacker. But the police say, we looked at him and said, no, you're not stabbed. You're not bleeding. He bled out while they were reading him his rights, because they assumed that Vikram Digwa, the 23-year-old Sikh, must have been the innocent guy. He was the guy who's carrying two knives. And then it turns out, now, remember, the case has already been adjudicated now. In Great Britain, it's very difficult to report on any kind of cases until the adjudication is over. In America, you can report on cases at almost any stage of a criminal case. In Great Britain, it's a lot harder. The perp's father and mother, Digwa's father and mother, showed up at the scene of the crime that night. His mother helped conceal the weapons. The victim didn't have any idea who this guy was. He had never met him. He was walking home about 11:30 on December 3rd from a night out with his university soccer team. He was well-dressed, well-groomed, and they said he had so little alcohol in him that he would have been legal to drive a car. Digwa claimed that he was attacked by a racist drunk. And this is one of the problems that police are going to run into. If you start to buy the DEI, critical race theory, all white people are bad, all brown and black people are good. If you start to buy that nonsense, you're going to end up like this. An 18-year-old innocent student stabbed to death, allegedly having knocked the guy's turban off, even though there's no proof of that, because the only person who can actually say one way or another is either Digwa, the Sikh, or Nowak, the dead guy. And he's dead, so he can't exactly tell us exactly what happened. But in this case, because Nowak is dead, and because Digwa is going to prison, we're not likely to ever find out the real truth about what happened. What we do know is that Digwa made a false claim to the police that he was the victim of a racist attack, and that he simply responded by pulling out two knives and stabbing a man to the point where he died right in front of the police. And the police didn't believe him. On the video, an officer says, "Oh, you've been stabbed, mate? I don't think you have." They then dragged him across a gravel driveway, read him his rights, and 3 minutes later, he was unconscious, he was bleeding out, and he died at the scene just a short time later. Now, this is the problem that we're going to get into. If society begins to accept, and thank God we're seeing all the DEI stuff start to pass. We're starting to see people realize that judging people on their skin color instead of the content of their character, to paraphrase Dr. Martin Luther King, is the wrong way to do business. That if you say, I'm going to judge people first based on what they look like, and whether or not they have skin color of a particular shade or not, that if you start to do that, you're going to end up with people like Mr. Nowak, dead, and Mr. Digwa heading off to prison looking at 21 years behind bars. But, of course, it's too late for Mr. Nowak. The presumption of guilt or innocence, as far as the cops were concerned, could be determined entirely on the basis of race. The white boy must be guilty. The Sikh man must be the victim. Everybody's talking about those weight loss injections, you know, those GLP-1s. 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
1: Welcome back to the program. It's a pleasure to be with you. I'm glad to get to your phone calls and emails in a bit. Well, six states voted yesterday, and I guess I can still call it last night's results, although in the case of California, we may have to wait a couple of weeks for last night's results. But we could find the control of the Congress shifting in November. Are Republicans in trouble? I thought we'd start with that, with our friend Leland Vittert, host of On Balance and chief Washington anchor at News Nation. How are you, Leland?
2: I'm doing well, and you're right to point out that a state that has been controlled by Democrats for the past 16 years, and they can't count their votes in a month or a couple of weeks.
1: Are we right then to suspect that there might be shenanigans with the vote counting? Because I suspect it with the Democrats all day long.
2: Well, the shenanigans with vote counting has been known to happen from both parties. But I think in California Democratic politics, it is certainly something that when you create a system that takes a week or more to count the votes, one has to wonder why you would do that. And shenanigans, to use your words, is something that comes to mind.
1: Anything
2: why
1: surprising?
2: Why else would you create that symptom?
1: No, I can't think of another reason for it. And there are all these other good-sized countries on Earth, you know, both, you know, France or, you know, South Korea, places like that, where they have big elections with tens of millions of people voting, and they seem to get a result the same day. And they don't seem to have the kind of chaos that has now overtaken America.
2: Well, or Florida or Texas or New York State, they can all count ballots relatively quickly. But that seems to be a feature, not a bug, as Democrats would have it, because that's how they designed it. I think you asked an important question. Are Democrats, are Republicans in trouble? And they might be, but I don't think that was the takeaway from last night. I think the biggest message last night across all six states, other than perhaps the terrorist or terrorist enthusiast who's now going to be a member of Congress in New Jersey. But the biggest takeaway last night is a complete repudiation of Gavin Newsom, Karen Bass, progressivism. And I don't call it liberalism anymore because it's not liberal, but it is progressive. And the people who have revolted the hardest against Democratic orthodoxy are the people who have been living under it for the past 16 years, and it's because they are angry at what they got.
1: So why is it that Karen Bass is still going to make the runoff? Because I would think, living in that city, just all the things that have happened, including the Palisades fires, most famously, and all the other screw-ups, you'd think she'd have been out on her ear, and yet she's still got enough votes that she will qualify to be in the runoff in November and could actually win again.
2: Well, I think your first point may answer that question, which is shenanigans. It is not that anybody thinks Karen Bass is doing a good idea. I guess the homeless people who are shooting up drugs that she protects might think she's doing an okay idea. Who knows? Or an okay job. But the larger point, I think, is this. The way progressive politics works in California is it creates an enormous amount of patronage from the charities, non-governmental organizations, everybody who gets money to fulfill all of the Democratic utopia ideas, whether it be, you know, $1 million a unit for homeless housing, whether it be all of the harm reduction and drug programs, whether it be all the elimination of racist roofs or whatever it is and racist highways, all of those programs is the government spending an enormous amount of money. That money goes somewhere. Where does it go? It goes into the hands of well-connected individuals who keep the cycle going.
1: And so do you see a giant blue wave coming at us? Because I know a few months ago, the Democrats, the Republicans are going to be all over because usually the off-year midterm elections don't go well for the president's party. And yet it doesn't sound like the Democrats are working up a big blue wave.
2: Well, I think we don't know yet. Again, it depends on where America is 6 months from now. It's a long time, a very long time, until November. I will remind you that 2 years ago, Joe Biden hadn't even dropped out yet.
1: No.
2: So those who say, oh, well, you know, I can tell you what's going to happen in November, give me a break. And I think that really is the best answer. We can tell you what's happening now and who it's good for, who it's bad for. I think to try to make big projections going forward is pretty folly.
1: By the way, Leland, I'm talking to Leland Vittard from News Nation, the chief Washington anchor there and host of On Balance. Have you figured out what's going on with Dr. Jill Biden? I insist on calling her that because she insisted on being called that. But this is a woman who's now decided to come out for no reason, no apparent benefit to herself other than pimping a book, and start telling a series of whoppers about, you know, Joe Biden. And I thought he was having a stroke, but instead of taking him to the hospital, I took him to a Waffle House. I mean, a bunch of stuff that just, I don't even see what percentage she thinks she has in going out and foisting these stories on people who then have to, I guess if you're a Democrat interviewer, you have to politely ignore the obvious logical contradictions and don't ask the questions. And she can't go anywhere near anybody like me who would say, if you thought your husband had a stroke, why didn't you pull him right off the stage, put him in an ambulance, and take him to the hospital?
2: Well, exactly. Number one, the Bidens have always been very interested in money. They've always lived beyond their means. So obviously she's gotten a big advance for the book and needs to go sell it. What's interesting to me, and you point this out, which is Democrats in the media believe that Donald Trump is an existential threat to America. They think the worst thing that's ever happened is he got reelected. Fine. The person who was probably most singularly responsible for that is Joe Biden. And did you see The View with her being about being Dr. Jill?
1: Yes, and then saying, well, I'm not a doctor. Well, I am a doctor. She's a, and in fact, I guess her PhD is not even a good PhD. She never finished it, but she always insisted on being called Dr. Jill Biden because she has a doctorate in education leadership.
2: Well, I guess that could also be a doctorate in delusion, but hey,
1: no,
2: you know.
1: Kidding.
2: As somebody who sells books, you know, has sold a few books in my life.
1: Yes.
2: I do have a soft spot for someone who's selling a book. I just have to say.
1: Yeah, but I got to tell you something. Born Lucky. Well, Born Lucky is just a great book by Leland Vittard from News Nation. Leland, thanks so much for the time. By the way, a lot of you probably think that waking up in the middle of the night is just part of regular life. But doctors now say those nighttime wake-ups in the middle of the night, they could be affecting your long-term health. 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
1: Hey, welcome back to the Lars Larson Show. So Iran just hit a civilian airport with 13 missiles and 17 drones, and the so-called ceasefire now appears to be hanging by a thread. How close are we to full-scale war in the Middle East? I thought we'd talk about that with Jonathan Saya, who is a research analyst at the Foundation for Defense of Democracies. Welcome to the program.
2: Hi, great to be with you.
1: So can you put this in perspective for us? Because it always seems like any kind of ceasefire with Iran in particular is kind of tenuous from the beginning and immediately becomes very, very sketch very quickly. And that's the pattern we've seen. Am I wrong to look at it that way?
2: You're absolutely correct, and perhaps a better term rather than ceasefire would be a fragile truce with such a regime. Of course, they're testing the waters. They're trying to see how much they can push this administration to see if they can get even more concessions from Trump. But what we've seen is a reoccurring pattern of Tehran broadly agreeing to a few terms, but when it comes to the details and actually putting anything on paper, we see them backtrack and actually impose more demands on the United States.
1: I get a lot of questions, Jonathan, about the how it is that Iran is still functioning as a military force. I mean, Navy at the bottom of the ocean, Air Force largely gone. But when it comes to missiles and drones, it seems like they're very much still in business. Am I right?
2: Broadly, yes. What we saw after the war is that their stockpiles of medium-range missiles were quite depleted and affected. That's why they're not able to target Israel as much as they could. But when it comes to short-range missiles and drones, because they're so cheaply produced and they're easier to launch, especially drones, they still have quite a few of them. But the answer lies as to why their military is still functional. The answer lies as to what Trump said about a week ago, saying they deliberately did not target the main body of Iran's military. They decapitated the leadership to an extent, but mid-level and lower-level officials were more or less, immune from any attacks, which is why they were still able to carry out operations. And they know what the doctrine is. Even without a leader, they know they're supposed to regionalize the war externally and crack down on dissidents internally.
1: I'm talking to Jonathan Saya, who's a research analyst at FDD, Foundation for Defense of Democracies. Is that a smart way to proceed with this? To deliberately, go after the leadership of the IRGC, but avoid the middle and lower levels of it. Does that make sense? Because I know that when we went into Iraq way back when, they decided the de-bathification, getting rid of all the Ba'ath Party members, but that didn't necessarily work out well. And I think there was also history in World War II with the de-Nazification of Germany, and that also, it had an upside and it had a downside. So what's the thinking that goes behind we're not going to go after the middle grade IRGC?
2: That's a fair point. Comes down to the grand strategy here that Trump does not seem to be wanting regime change, and that's quite the opposite of what we saw in Iraq. Here, Trump, again, is more or less making the same calculations that the other administrations, that he thinks he can get behavior change from the regime, and he thought by removing a few officials and replacing them with those that are quote-unquote more moderate, I yet to see one, he would somehow get them to agree to a better deal, and that continues to be the main challenge. As to further comparison with Iraq, the other angle, and the final note on that, is the simple fact that de-bathification did not have an after plan either. So simply some of these officials were ousted, but they were not imprisoned, and there was no really process to reintegrate them. That's why many of them joined ISIS. In the Islamic Republic, given the amount of resentment against these mid-level and lower-level officials, should there be regime collapse, the Iranian populace themselves would have to really have a coordinated plan as to how they want to deal with these officials, whether they want to reintegrate them or not.
1: Well, and is there a way to reintegrate them? I mean, if you've got people who've been following one path, this jihadi path, the 12th Imam, the Mahdi, basically the suicide cult that's been running the place up till now, is there a way to get people like that to say, oh, yeah, you're right, I should become more like somebody in a pluralistic society? Or is that realistic at all?
2: I agree with your skepticism, which is why, to the average Iranian, and having grown up there and having been imprisoned in Iran in 2009, the mindset is very much there is no way out but through. So when we talk about any change, it has to be a systemic transfer of power in Tehran. And ideology is only one component. It's the gross human rights violation that concerns the average Iranian. If these officials have been involved in shootings of civilians and abuse of women and horrific, horrific violations, they will not be forgiven overnight. And they know that, which is why they're very skeptical of surrender. Some of them rather fight to the death before giving up, because to them, getting captured is almost worse than getting shot in battle.
1: I was going to say, Jonathan, because does it effectively come down to that if it ever does fully go to regime change, then all the IRGC middle management is going to simply be slaughtered in the streets by the people of Iran?
2: There should be defection paths available to them. Not all of them necessarily have their hands dirty with blood. Some of them might not even be ideologically devoted. Many of them are simply corrupt and in it for the money. So once that financial incentive is deprived of them, but ultimately a significant chunk of them would have to face battle by the Iranian population. This is not to say it's going to be easy. It's definitely going to be an uphill battle. But the resentment built in Iranian society is not going to forgive these people that have murdered masses and masses. But that said, there has to be a defection plan, because ultimately we need some of these individuals, mid-level or lower-level guys with guns, that would ultimately join a democratic movement.
1: Jonathan, one other question. I guess I'm just confused. You've got Iran that is now being hurt financially by being restricted and getting oil to its customers, et cetera, and yet they're still building missiles and drones. How is that happening? I mean, we have a supply chain crisis. In America, nothing gets done, but they're in the middle of a war with funding cut off and everything else, and they're still making drone manufacturing go forward?
2: That is still debatable, whether they still have the manufacturing going on. So what happened was during
1: the war... So maybe it's just stockpiles?
2: It's mostly stockpiles. We used to refer to them as missile cities. That's how the regime described it. So you had underground networks that were silos filled with very cheap short-range missiles, and they still have them. But one, some of them are buried. And two, the regime is running out of launchers that could actually enable them to attack these. But that said, it's still possessive enough to threaten the Persian Gulf, the Strait of Hormuz, and our immediate Arab allies. That's why it's an issue. But when it comes to the manufacturing, it has certainly faced a devastating blow. It's going to take them years to go back to the same capabilities of production as they did before the war.
1: Jonathan, it's always a pleasure to have you on. Thanks for the work you do at FDD.
2: Thank you for having me. Have a good day.
1: You betcha. That is Jonathan Saya. Jonathan is a research analyst at the Foundation for Defense of Democracies. By the way, think about this. You're at work, your phone rings. It has your kid's number, and it's your kid's voice, panicked, saying he's been in an accident, he needs money, and he needs it wired right now. You move heaven and earth. 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
15: Welcome back to the Lars Larson Show. It's a pleasure to be with you. And in June, the month of June is always the month when we anticipate some big decisions from the U.S. Supreme Court. And there are a number of them, including birthright citizenship and that sort of thing. But there is a very important one, and it has to do with election ballots. Because elections in America, as far as I can tell, have gone completely out of control. But then you've got the question, if a ballot comes in after Election Day, should you count it? And the U.S. Supreme Court is going to rule on whether or not they're going to allow that to continue. States that are allowing a week, 2 weeks, up to 3 weeks of grace. So the ballot that shows up 20 days after the election still gets counted. I hope the U.S. Supreme Court strikes that down right away. Let me get to another issue. And this has to do with a real head-to-head that went on between a U.S. senator by the name of Ron Wyden. He's been in the Senate for 3 decades. He apparently plans to run for another term as well, although not this year. But he really went after the Treasury Secretary, Scott Bessent. And Scott Bessent went right back at Senator Wyden. And why? Because Senator Wyden has a son who's been trading stocks for a while, and he's now worth about $100 million. Now, I don't think that surprises anybody that there are wealthy people connected to members of Congress who made gigantic amounts of money by trading stocks and hedge funds and all that. Take a listen to this first exchange between Treasury Secretary Scott Bessent and Senator Ron Wyden.
16: Let's be clear here. Nobody is interested in the ramblings of a capo in the most corrupt regime in American history. We want to get some facts about this deal. That's what we're here for.
15: Yeah, that's what we're here for. In other words, he deliberately, as Scott Bessent said, Senator Wyden mendaciously slandered the Treasury in an attempt to cover up his son having an investment meeting with Jeffrey Epstein to ask for funding. Did you know that was the case? I mean, I've had emails from people saying, I didn't even realize that Senator Wyden had a son. Well, his son is named Adam. He lives in Florida. He's worth about $100 million. He heads up a hedge fund that may be worth about $350 million. And apparently, he really, really wanted to get Jeffrey Epstein on board as one of his investors. So now, obviously, Epstein is dead now. But back in 2016, Adam Wyden met with Jeffrey Epstein. He even sent a note. He said, I wanted to thank you for taking the time to meet with me. I thoroughly enjoyed our conversation and hope my passion and dedication for my business came through in the meeting. By the way, Adam Wyden is part owner in an entertainment company that features a number of cabarets, strip clubs. And so that's what Treasury Secretary Scott Bessent was asking Senator Wyden about. What were they discussing? The now dead but convicted pedophile at the time and the senator's son.
17: And we would like to hear what Adam Wyden and Jeffrey Epstein talked about. Your son's largest investment position was Rick's Cabaret. So did your son and Jeffrey Epstein talk about pole dancing as he begged him for money using your limited credibility?
15: Yeah, and now Ron Wyden, I think, senses that he's got real problems because he's a U.S. senator. He's been there forever. He's never had a real job in his life. He's worth multiple millions of dollars. He also married a woman who's worth multiple millions of dollars. He lives in New York City, even though he pretends to represent the state of Oregon as the U.S. senator from the state of Oregon. And now he's trying to explain that while the Democrats are constantly suggesting we've got to investigate Jeffrey Epstein and all of his various ties, and you've got a U.S. senator whose son owns a major position in a string of strip clubs, and Ron Wyden is going to suggest, well, we've got to find out everything about Donald Trump and Jeffrey Epstein. I think we already know about Donald Trump and Jeffrey Epstein. They were friends till 2004. Epstein was convicted of his first sexual crimes in 2008. He was in custody in 2019. He was pending trial. And then he mysteriously decided to hang himself, although I tend to go with the theory that Jeffrey Epstein was murdered and that he didn't actually take his own life. But now you've got a U.S. senator trying to explain, why was your kid out there trying to get the attention of a convicted pedophile to invest when one of his biggest investments was a series of strip clubs? Kind of an interesting question, isn't it? An infamous naysayer on this show is Theodore. Theodore, welcome to the program. What do you and I disagree about?
18: Well, I would, any position you take, Lars, which you get from your PR department and the GOP is
15: I don't get it from the PR department or the RNC or anyone else. I look at things and make up my own mind.
18: The deal is with Bernie Sanders and the tech companies, I think they all need to be split up into about five pieces so they don't have monopolies. The shareholders get a little piece. They'll actually be richer in the end, and the American people will be better off. And they shouldn't be allowed to invade our privacy all the
15: time. Do they have to actually fall afoul of the anti-monopoly laws before you have the government come in and split them up? Are you imagining that the U.S. government can go to a private company and say you have to split up?
18: The big guys are writing all the laws anyway, Larson.
15: They're in a brand new field.
18: The people do not
15: write the
18: law.
15: How do you know which ones are going to be the big guys? Because I don't. I wish I did.
18: I would keep this for Conspiracy Theory Thursday, but basically Trump and his kids and these stable coins in the Mideast, it's just ridiculous. And I bet your listeners and you don't know a thing about it.
15: Oh, I know, and I don't like Trump's involvement in the stable coins. I don't know what he's supposed to do about his kid, though, because would you expect that an adult man who's serving as president can go to his children and say, I forbid you to be involved in business? Would that work out?
18: It looks dirty.
15: I know it looks dirty. I don't like the look of it either, but I ask you a different question. I said, how is he supposed to stop adult children who would decide to be involved in various businesses?
18: It needs to be formulated. Why don't you talk to Matthew about it?
15: What does formulated mean? I'm not sure what you mean. God, Theodore, you learned the weirdest language at Oregon Episcopal School. I'm just amazed. I'll bet they don't even welcome you back for the class reunions, do they? Wow. Oh, yes, all that money down the tubes on Theodore. By the way, I've got a question for you. What would happen if you got sick while you're traveling this summer? Whether you're flying around America, taking a road trip, or just heading out with the family locally, the last thing you want to do is be away from home without the medications that you rely on. And that's why it makes sense to be prepared before you travel. It's one of the reasons I recommend All Family Pharmacy. 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
21: My name is Isaac Storley, and I am in ninth grade. I've been a part of mock trial, band, choir, and I've also helped with the theater sound booth. 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
22: My name is Cecilia Burns. 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

0: Texas. I'm Dave Packer. Ballots are still being counted in California.
1: And the race for governor, the most expensive in history. Former Fox News host and Trump-backed Republican Steve Hilton is off to an early lead.
2: It does look as if change is coming to California.
1: Democrat Hobbs.

0: Harry Meeks after the vote.
1: Well, let's take it a sigh of relief. Congress has followed the Constitution today, Democrats and Republicans.
0: But the White House is saying the resolution is unconstitutional. Israel and Lebanon have reached an agreement on the implementation of a ceasefire, according to a joint statement. This comes after hours of negotiations in Washington. Israeli ambassador to the U.S., Yehiel Leiter.
2: If Hezbollah is intent on disrupting the ceasefire, the result is going to be on them.
0: The NBA Finals underway. Earlier, Commissioner Adam Silver spoke about the league's hopes for starting a new independent league in Europe by the end of 2027.
3: We also now have roughly probably 15% of our league is comprised of European players, of course, some of the very best players in this league. And as a result, we have been pursuing an independent league in Europe. We are very much on schedule.
0: You're listening to ABC News.
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0: Payroll processor ADP says a record number of new private sector jobs are created last month.
8: 122,000 positions opened up, with 8 out of 10 sectors that ADP looks at showing gains. Education and the healthcare sector led the hiring spree with 57,000 positions. The payroll processor says median annual pay is now at $61,500, a 4.4% increase from May of last year.
0: ABC's Jim Ryan. According to a United Nations University report, the environmental footprint of data centers already rivals some of the world's largest countries. It also predicts that their water and energy use and pollution will double in just 4 years as artificial intelligence grows. Ford is recalling about 420,000 of its vehicles due to a seatbelt issue.
9: The National Highway Traffic Safety Administration says in a report that the recall includes certain Ford Expedition and Lincoln Navigator vehicles with the model years 2018 through 2022. The issue involves seatbelts that could lock inadvertently, not allowing them to retract or extend, and that could raise the risk of a crash. The company says it's aware of one injury. Vehicle owners will receive a notification in the mail about the recall. Michelle Franzen, ABC News.
0: Chicago Bears quarterback Caleb Williams has been announced as EA Sports cover athlete for Madden NFL 27. The cover shot similar to his jump pass from the January comeback victory over Green Bay. Dave Packer, ABC News.
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11: And good morning, your KICD live Doppler forecast. For today, mostly sunny, highs of 84. For this evening, partly cloudy, then a 70% chance of thunderstorms likely after midnight, lows of 62. Tomorrow, a 50% chance of thunderstorms, then a 30% chance of showers, highs of 82. Tomorrow night, a 70% chance of showers, likely lows of 61. Friday, a 30% chance of showers, then a 60% chance by the afternoon, highs of 83. For Saturday, sunny, highs of 85. Saturday night, partly cloudy, lows of 63. And Sunday, partly sunny, then a 30% chance of thunderstorms, highs of 86. For more on your weather, log online to NorthwestIowaNow.com.
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0: I'm John Batchelor, Gordon Chang at Gordon G. Chang. Conversation in Asia. The conversation's progenitor was the U.S. Defense Secretary, Pete Hegseth, at the Asia Security Conference Shangri-La Dialogue. This happens every year, held in Singapore. And the remarks by the Secretary of War and Defense, Mr. Hegseth, were striking in the room when it came to what was the end product, what happened. What happened must include what I'm told is an unusual event, maybe unprecedented. The Japanese defense minister asked a question in the public part of questions and answers with Mr. Hegseth. I stopped there because I turned to Gordon, who tells me that this is extremely unusual. What does it mean, Gordon, and what was the question? Good day to you.
1: Good day, John, and hello, Scott. This was unprecedented, never happened before. After Secretary Hegseth's speech, the Japanese defense minister, Shinjiro Koizumi, got up and asked a question from the floor. And the question was, how can you reassure the America's friends and partners in the region that America's commitment to the Indo-Pacific is unwavering? And then we heard the answer from the Secretary of War. But it was quite interesting because this had been never done before.
0: We welcome our colleague Scott Harrell, a senior political scientist at the RAND Corporation and a professor of policy analysis at the RAND School of Public Policy. Scott, I'd always come to you for precedent on this matter. What is striking about this event to you? Good day to you.
2: Good morning, John, and good morning, Gordon, and to your listeners around the world, John. I think there are several things from the Secretary's remarks. It's particularly important, I think, to contextualize by comparing this year's set of remarks to last year's set of remarks. Last year, the Secretary's kind of highlight top line was China could conduct an invasion or an assault on Taiwan at any time. It could be imminent. By contrast, this year, Taiwan was not mentioned. Now, I think friends of Taiwan will probably think, well, maybe the new code words that the administration is using is strategy of denial in the first island chain. But to not mention Taiwan at all by name after having made it so prominent last year, I think induced a degree of concern or question about where the continuity is, especially coming right after what was clearly a very warm meeting between President Trump and President Xi of China, after which President Trump made some remarks that some people interpreted as probably indicating a reduced or a questioning of the U.S. commitment to Taiwan. Now, the Japanese Prime Minister, the Japanese Defense Minister's question from the floor, I think, was about kind of how can you reassure the region that the U.S. commitment is rock solid. I will say, having listened and then read the Secretary's remarks, you know, I think the main theme this year was working with allies and partners who invest in their own defense, and to try to reemphasize a point that he made last year, which is that America first does not equal America alone. But anyone who's worked with allies knows there's always a need to reassure, and they will be paying attention to the slightest variation. And I think what we're seeing here is that there was pretty substantial variation, hence the question. Gordon is absolutely right to say it's extremely unusual for a foreign official, especially a U.S. ally, to ask a question in the portion of the engagement that occurred in. And it's especially unusual for the Japanese to do it, who are always very careful. Now, I will note, finally, Defense Minister Koizumi had a very warm personal meeting with Secretary Hegseth some months ago, where, in fact, they even worked out together in the Pentagon athletic facility before their formal meeting. So, you know, there's an element of kind of a friendly question here. It's not impossible that this may have been a question teed up so that the Secretary could reassure. But I would also note that the portion discussing Japan in the Secretary's speech was a little bit less warm than the portions discussing, for example, Korea, Australia, and the Philippines. So it's possible that there was a divergence there. I think we just don't know the full story yet.
0: Since the election of Prime Minister Takaichi, I've been under the assumption that Japan is now on the front line, that they've gone hawkish, to put it in the parlance of my youth. Has that changed? Is there a change in weather in Tokyo since I made that assumption, Scott?
2: No, I don't think so. Not at all. I believe, you know, Prime Minister Takeuchi's focus is on substantially strengthening Japan's own indigenous capabilities. Its commitment to the alliance is the second pillar, and the third pillar is regional cooperation. So strengthen Japan, strengthen the U.S.-Japan alliance, strengthen Japan's role in the region. I think all of that is still in play, very much so. In fact, she's just recently moved forward with legislation designed to create an intelligence capability, a human intelligence capability that would further strengthen Japan's national security decision-making. So I think that's all still in train. I think what we're seeing, though, is that China's rise continues to unsettle the region, and questions about U.S. commitment and capability in light of both changing political environments in the United States and the U.S. continued involvement in conflicts in the Middle East continue to generate questions for the region.
0: Gordon, you have a question.
1: Scott, when you look at all the regional defense groupings in the Indo-Pacific, the only one that Japan is not a part of is AUKUS, which is the submarine partnership among the U.S., U.K., Australia. But everything else, Japan is right there. And it seems, you know, and this is a trend that started well before Prime Minister Takeuchi took office. But she certainly has accelerated Japan's participation in the region. If you can talk a little bit about what's happening under the surface in terms of these forming of groups and coalitions in the Indo-Pacific.
2: Sure. Yeah. I don't know if that was an unintentional or an intended submarine reference about being under the surface, Gordon, but if so, I'll give you credit for it. I think, you know, the previous U.S. administration, the Biden-Harris administration, did talk about Japan being in first in line for Pillar 2 of AUKUS. Remember, AUKUS is two portions. One is providing Australia with conventionally armed nuclear-powered submarines. The other is working collaboratively with our U.K. and Australian allies on developing advanced capabilities. And there, I think there is an intent still to cooperate with Japan in kind of bespoke areas where Japan has capability and a shared sense of threat. And I think we just haven't yet seen an expansion of AUKUS Pillar 2. But I think more generally, Japan is looking for a variety of ways to contribute. As you've known and we've talked about before, Japan and the United States and Korea have continued their trilateral partnership, in fact, continue to deepen it, despite the fact that you have a progressive president in Seoul and a conservative leader in Tokyo. The trilateral cooperation U.S., Japan, Australia has advanced. Japan and the Philippines are advancing their bilateral cooperation on arms cross-servicing and intelligence sharing. And then, of course, the quadrilateral dialogue, which Secretary Rubio met with his foreign minister counterparts several weeks back, continues to show life. So I think you see Japan certainly trying to remain very active in the region. Whether or not the kind of question of AUKUS Pillar 2 participation is at the forefront of that, I think will depend a little bit on kind of where the original three AUKUS partners are. We did see about a week and a half ago, maybe a week ago, the AUKUS defense ministers meeting announced some initial delivery of capabilities under AUKUS Pillar 2. My suspicion is that there was always an intent to show some, put some wins on the board before moving to expand to add other partners.
0: Scott Harold at the RAND Corporation, Gordon Chang, I'm John Batchelor.
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1: One of the characteristics that defines us.
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2: Much more that I could say.
0: We're here.
2: We're here.
0: No matter where you are.

0: It's happened. The Agriculture Department says the New World screwworm has reached South Texas. It's the first time in decades that the parasite with flesh-eating larvae has threatened the nation's cattle industry, and only the third time it's appeared in the U.S. in that time. 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
0: A close call between planes in the sky.
5: Authorities say a JetBlue flight from Ecuador was just minutes from landing in Fort Lauderdale on Monday when controllers warned the pilots of a nearby plane. A short time later, those JetBlue pilots receiving an alert on the flight deck, controllers alerting other pilots. Flight Radar 24 data shows the JetBlue flight came within 500 feet vertically and just under 2 miles horizontally to the other plane.
0: ABC's Gio Benitez. NFL Commissioner Roger Goodell has declined an invitation to appear before a House hearing next week about the league's broadcast deals and airing games on paywall streaming services. The Tribeca Film Festival is getting underway, and it's hitting a milestone.
6: Tribeca Film Festival co-founder Jane Rosenthal thought it would be a one-and-done event designed to lift people up after 9/11.
7: It was only how could we bring people back downtown, how we give our neighbors something to look forward to.
6: Her partner Robert De Niro, however, felt otherwise.
8: And my feeling was it would be great if it could be part of the fabric of New York, a New York tradition that just goes on forever.
6: It hasn't gone on forever, but it has become a part of the fabric of New York. This year, the Tribeca Film Festival celebrates its 25th year. Sherry Preston, ABC News, New York.
0: NOAA is forecasting a strong magnetic storm for tomorrow and Friday, but they say there's still uncertainty about the timing and the intensity. States in the Midwest could see some aurora heading into the weekend. Dave Packer, ABC News.
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10: Good evening, your KICD live Doppler forecast. Partly cloudy, then a 70% chance of thunderstorms around midnight, likely lows of 62. Tomorrow, a 50% chance of thunderstorms, then a 30% chance of rain showers, highs of 82. For Thursday night, a 70% chance of showers, likely lows of 61. Friday, a 30% chance of showers, up to a 60% chance, highs of 83. Friday night, a 40% chance of thunderstorms, lows of 59. And Saturday, sunny, highs of 85. Sunday night, partly cloudy, lows of 63. And Sunday, partly sunny, highs of 86. For more on your weather, log online to NorthwestIowaNow.com.
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I'm John Batchelor. The news from St. Petersburg, Russia. Ukraine strikes St. Petersburg as Putin's forum gets underway. The explanation: a beautiful spring day in Petersburg and the Ukrainian strike on the Petersburg oil terminal. So that we're seeing a

I'm John Batchelor with Michael Bernstein of the Hoover Institution. What began several years ago as a conversation about oil and sanctions is now a conversation about planet Earth, everyone. OECD warns of dark scenario, in quotes. You'd think this was a Bronte novel. Dark scenario.

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1: 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And every single day, it's information overload. It's coming at me from all directions. And you know what? Bottom line, I just need the news that matters. 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
4: Ohio State University has agreed to pay $100 million to settle claims from hundreds of former student-athletes who say they were sexually abused by a school doctor years ago. A California CEO is facing federal charges.
5: Jamshid Ghomi is a CEO of an Iran-based technology company. Federal agents have been seen at his $35 million mansion in Newport Beach, California. Federal prosecutors say Ghomi has been illegally selling U.S. computer technology to the Iranian government. They say he was acquiring sophisticated networking, security, and encryption equipment and was selling it to Iranian customers, including for the Iranian regime's nuclear and military needs. He allegedly moved millions of dollars from Iran accounts into his U.S. bank account. Ghomi is charged with conspiracy to violate the International Emergency Economic Powers Act. Alex Stone, ABC News.
4: Jalen Brunson scoring 30 points to lead the New York Knicks to a 105-95 victory over the San Antonio Spurs in tonight's Game 1 of the NBA Finals, Game 2 on Friday night. Before the game tipped off, Commissioner Adam Silver spoke about the NBA's hope for a new independent league in Europe by the end of next year.
6: We've seen record interest, and we're very excited about the ongoing opportunity and working closely with FIBA, our federation.
4: Silver says roughly 15% of the NBA is comprised of European players. Dave Packer, ABC News.
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8: And a good morning, your KICD Live Doppler forecast. For today, mostly sunny, highs of 84. For this evening, partly cloudy, then a 70% chance of thunderstorms likely after midnight, lows of 62. Tomorrow, a 50% chance of thunderstorms, then a 30% chance of showers, highs of 82. Tomorrow night, a 70% chance of showers, likely lows of 61. Friday, a 30% chance of showers, then a 60% chance by the afternoon, highs of 83. For Saturday, sunny, highs of 85. Saturday night, partly cloudy, lows of 63. And Sunday, partly sunny, then a 30% chance of thunderstorms, highs of 86. For more on your weather, log online to northwestiowanow.com.
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0: I'm John Batchelor with my good colleague of many decades, Gordon Chang, at Gordon G. Chang. The Thucydides trap. Thucydides was an Athenian general born about in the middle of the 4th, 5th century BCE. He came to prominence in the time of Pericles in Athens. Athens was a sea power. Vast fleets, first-rate fleets, very well done. And they had a thing called the Delian League, which was an empire. And they were brutal if anybody dissented. Athens, I know, famous for democracy and the various philosophers, but it was a brutal sea power. Sparta, on the other hand, was a brutal land power. Sparta on the Peloponnese Peninsula actually raised itself as a military cult. There were 6,000 to 9,000 fighters. They didn't call them fighters or warriors in the old days, but they were 6,000 to 9,000. That was the upper limit. They wore red cloaks, and they trained them from childhood, from the age of 7, to suffer and to die for Sparta. To die for Sparta was glorious. To survive a battle was, well, there's a story told at one point when a battle was lost, and the runners came to give the results to the Spartan mothers who were waiting to hear about their sons. And there was an announcement of those who had died, and the mothers celebrated and sang songs and cheered. And then there was an announcement to the mothers who had survived and were coming home. They wept in grief and were ashamed and hid their faces. That's Sparta. Athens and Sparta, two completely different understandings of the world. And yet we have the Thucydides trap, the idea that a rising power, China, will inevitably go to war with the superpower, Sparta. It doesn't comport with any of the facts, but it's commonplace parlance. Gordon, you have thoughts about this, not the weeping mothers because their sons survived, but about the way it's used in modern geopolitical parlance as an inevitability. Please help me understand.
1: Yeah, on the first day of the summit between President Trump and Xi Jinping, Xi Jinping mentioned the Thucydides trap. And he was using that as a reference to a declining power, dangerously challenging a rising power. And the idea was that he did not want the United States to go to war with China to prevent China's rise. But when you look at it, China is the declining power. When we see its economy, its demography, its populace, this is a very distressing story about a China in decline. And when you look at the numbers for the United States, this is a good economy. It's solid for the moment. What we also see is America is self-sufficient in food and in energy, and China is self-sufficient in neither of those. So, yeah, this is a superpower, but there's only one of them. And that superpower on a relative basis is getting stronger. A lot of Americans may say things are getting worse in the U.S., but when you look at Russia, you look at China, the United States, in a relative measure, is getting stronger against both of them. And I think that we can thank President Trump, especially for the energy component of this, because he certainly has asserted American power in ways that advance our country and its security.
0: I'm glad you spoke of energy, because I go down a checklist of how America has prospered these years. And when it comes to energy, number one, with a bullet, no doubts whatsoever, an energy superpower. When it comes to artificial intelligence, which the PRC says it wants to dominate, when it comes to that, yes, number one, nobody even close. NVIDIA plus all the rest. NVIDIA is not alone. Everybody's integrating it into systems such as Anthropic's system, or SpaceX is using it. And it's with its AI, everybody's going in different directions, but there's no one complaining that China's number one. China's following along with NVIDIA chips if it can find them, with Huawei chips if it must. And then when it comes to the overall economy, the Chinese economy is broken. Until, and if you tell me it's not, Gordon, I could recite this forever, the crater of the real estate market. The inability or unwillingness or plain refusal of the Chinese people to consume. They have no consumer component whatsoever to speak of, maybe 30%, maybe not, because so much of what they buy is knockoffs. I'm told there's an underground market at Shanghai where you can buy all the expensive French gifts you want. All of them are imitations, counterfeit. But that's how the Chinese people consume. And then when it comes to manufacturing, yes, they have exports, but the exports tend to be the high-end, high-profile stuff like electric vehicles, not in terms of actually producing an economy that anybody wants. They have overcapacity on the floor. They don't consume their own products, and they must dump them at cut rates, having subsidized their manufacturing to begin with, which is a direct and flagrant violation of the WTO. So at what point is China rising to compete with the U.S.? Where is it, Gordon?
1: Yeah, China, if you look at the fundamental, which is demography, it reports 1.4 billion people now. By the turn of the century, it will be somewhere between 330 million, the low estimate, and 894 million, the high one. I think it'll probably be in the middle of that, around 450, 500 million. This will be the biggest collapse in a country's population in history in the absence of war. And this is just stunning. But you start to look at some of the here and now factors, the economy. You mentioned consumption, John. China's consumption accounts for 38, 39% of gross domestic product. That's among the lowest in the world. And from all that we can tell, that number is dropping. It's dropping because, as you say, the Chinese people are not consuming in the way that the regime likes us to think. These numbers are really tragic in a sense. China's only hope is exports. And yes, they've had a couple good years in exports, but we're starting to see resistance around the world to Chinese products because of those predatory trade practices that have allowed China to actually dominate markets. So I think China is at high tide. We're going to have to see how the exports do this year. That will be critical. But when you look at all the other factors, the United States is ahead of China and in many places is actually gaining ground.
0: There's a detail that I puzzle what it means. The unemployment among young people is very high. They get out of university or college having studied for years and they have a very disappointing job picture. Does that weigh on the economy?
1: Well, it has to. You know, our friend Andy Collier, who's at the Harvard Kennedy School right now, toured China. He went there at the end of last year, came back and reported that the overall unemployment rate in the country was 20% about. If overall is 20, then that means that the younger age cohorts, the unemployment is somewhere 35 to 40%. So, yeah, that has got to have a major drag on the Chinese economy. And this is a situation which isn't getting better because we know that employment is still a very big problem 6 months on from Andy's assessment.
0: What are the young people do during the day? Do they take a menial job? We have 30 seconds.
1: Yeah, there's a lot of university graduates. Uber drivers. Mm-hmm. Also, we saw that someone advertised for two jobs to be a shepherd. Got a lot of university graduates applying. 700 people applied for two jobs to be a shepherd.
0: Gordon Chang at Gordon G. Chang. I'm John Batchelor.

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1: A U.S. Coast Guard dive team is back in the Bahamas.
2: Divers with the U.S. Coast Guard searching new areas off the Bahamas for missing American Lynette Hooker, 2 months after her husband says she went overboard and was swept away. U.S. officials tell ABC News GPS data recovered from her husband Brian's electronic devices did not match what he told police, leading investigators to zero in on different locations.
1: ABC's Victor Akendo. SpaceX is hoping to break some records.
3: When SpaceX goes public this month, it says it plans to raise $75 billion. That would be the largest ever stock market debut and would put Elon Musk in line to become the world's first trillionaire. SpaceX saying initial public offering shares will be set at $135 apiece and that they're going to sell 555 million shares, giving SpaceX a market value of $1.8 trillion. Only six companies in the S&P 500 are worth more than that. SpaceX says Musk's voting power in the public company will come primarily through his ownership of 5.2 billion Class C shares, which give 10 votes for every share held. Alex Stone, ABC News.
1: Uber confirms it's laying off 23% of its human resources, recruitment, and other departments. The company says it's to simplify its team structure. Phillies ace Christopher Sanchez extended his consecutive shutout inning streak to 50 and two-thirds before allowing a two-out RBI single to San Diego's Jason Merrill in the seventh Wednesday night. Dave Packer, ABC News.
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5: Your KICD Live Doppler forecast for today, a 50% chance of thunderstorms during the early morning hours, then a 30% chance of rain showers, highs of 82 for today. For this evening, a 70% chance of showers, likely lows of 61. For Friday, a 30% chance of showers, up to a 60% by Friday afternoon, highs of 83. Friday night, a 40% chance of thunderstorms, lows of 59. Saturday, sunny, highs of 85. Saturday night, partly cloudy, lows of 63. Sunday, partly sunny, a 30% chance of thunderstorms, highs of 86. And Sunday night, a chance of showers and thunderstorms with lows of 64. For more on your weather, log online to northwestiowanow.com.

0: Now, it's Red Eye Radio. Gary McNamara and Eric Harley talk about everything from politics to social issues and news of the day. Whether you're up late or you're just starting your day, welcome to the show. From the Relief Factor Studios, this is Red Eye Radio.
1: All across America, we are Red Eye Radio. He is Eric Harley, and I'm Gary McNamara. Good morning. Hello.
2: You would think after 42 years I would learn how to turn on the button. That's the toughest part of this job. I'm still working on it.
1: Hey, thanks for the coffee.
2: Hey, you're welcome.
1: Eric made me a coffee.
2: I did, in honor of the late Bill Mack, my old partner, going back to the old all-night show on WBAP, which he started in 1969. When I first started with him, the first night we went live, he said, "Son, let me go make you a cup of coffee." And he comes in with a cup of coffee. It was the greatest thing ever because he knew that I was nervous about getting it right. We had our first affiliate was joining us and is still with us today, WJR in Detroit. And it was a beautiful thing. And so today, which just started, June 4th, would have been his birthday. So happy birthday, Bill. We know you're up there looking down on us.
1: Well, let's
2: probably shaking your head.
1: Let's just clarify this.
2: Yes.
1: Clarify this. Not
2: yes.
1: Clarify. Clarify.
2: Yeah. All right.
1: You did not start with him in 1969.
2: I did not.

0: say there's still uncertainty about the timing and the intensity. States in the Midwest could see some aurora heading into the weekend. Dave Packer, ABC News.
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2: Your KICD live Doppler forecast for today, a 50% chance of thunderstorms during the early morning hours, then a 30% chance of rain showers, highs of 82 for today. For this evening, a 70% chance of showers, likely lows of 61. For Friday, a 30% chance of showers, up to a 60% by Friday afternoon, highs of 83. Friday night, a 40% chance of thunderstorms, lows of 59. Saturday, sunny, highs of 85. Saturday night, partly cloudy, lows of 63. Sunday, partly sunny, a 30% chance of thunderstorms, highs of 86. And Sunday night, a chance of showers and thunderstorms with lows of 64. For more on your weather, log online to northwestiowanow.com.
3: Now, it's Red Eye Radio. Gary McNamara and Eric Harley talk about everything from politics to social issues and news of the day. 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
5: Good morning.
6: Hello.
5: Thank you for being here this morning.
6: Happy Thursday.
4: All right, it's time to explain the War Powers Act again.
6: Here we go.
4: I'm looking to hear Fox News. Trump suffers a rare House defeat as bipartisan vote moves to withdraw troops from Iran conflict.
5: Yeah, no.
4: Congress cannot demand troops leave. Iran.
6: Well, they can demand all they want.
4: Well, I mean, or troops leave. There are no troops in Iran. They can there may be some undercover.
6: They can demand, but it's a non-binding demand.
4: Right. It's non-binding.
6: Yeah.
4: When we hear all this talk about the War Powers Act, every administration since the War Powers Act came out in the 70s, Democrat and Republican, some have said, you know, even the Trump administration will abide by, we'll abide by some of it because we want to. We want to keep you informed. But we are under no constitutional obligation to do so.
6: Right.
4: And it's this simple. This is the way the Constitution runs, whether you like it or not.
6: Right.
4: And that is the fact that the Constitution, makes it clear. The president is commander in chief.
5: Yep.
4: Congress has got the purse strings. What would they do here if the Senate, you know, votes also and the Senate comes out and votes and says, yes, we've got the Senate and the House saying, withdraw troops from Iran. It's meaningless legally.
5: Right.
4: They'd have to cut money to do it. I don't think that's ever happened in the history of the country.
6: Yeah, that's a great point.
4: And so I don't, right. To get there, I can't see that happening.
6: Right.
4: Especially, you're never going to get that through the Senate. You're never going to get the 60 votes for that.
6: No. No.
4: No. And that would not be in the reconciliation bill. Even though it's spending money, I guarantee Republicans, you know, would not do that. But, you had what, how many did you have, how many crossed the line?
6: Four on that one. Yeah.
4: Okay. Massey, of course. Barrett, Michigan. Fitzpatrick, Pennsylvania. Davison from Ohio were the lone Republicans.
6: Well, and they made it sound like, the headlines made it sound like, because it would be, you know, one of the headlines is GOP-led House defies Trump, you know, reins Trump in, stuff like this. You know, and it's four members of the GOP. The first thing I thought of was margins! This is why you want a clear victory. In the House and the Senate, you want to have as many seats as you can.

0: Your KICD live Doppler forecast for today, a 50% chance of thunderstorms during the early morning hours, then a 30% chance of rain showers, highs of 82 for today. For this evening, a 70% chance of showers, likely lows of 61. For Friday, a 30% chance of showers, up to a 60% by Friday afternoon, highs of 83. Friday night, a 40% chance of thunderstorms, lows of 59. Saturday, sunny, highs of 85. Saturday night, partly cloudy, lows of 63. Sunday, partly sunny, a 30% chance of thunderstorms, highs of 86. And Sunday night, a chance of showers and thunderstorms with lows of 64. For more on your weather, log online to NorthwestIowaNow.com.
1: Now, it's Red Eye Radio. Gary McNamara and Eric Harley talk about everything from politics to social issues and news of the day. 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
2: All across America, we are Red Eye Radio. He is Eric Harley and I'm Gary McNamara. Good morning.
3: Hello.
4: You would think after 42 years I would learn how to turn on the button. That's the toughest part of this job. I'm still working on it.
2: Hey, thanks for the coffee.
4: Hey, you're welcome.
2: Eric made me a coffee.
4: I did, in the honor of the late Bill Mack, my old partner, going back to the old all-night show on WBAP, which he started in 1969. When I first started with him, the first night we went live, he said, "Son, let me go make you a cup of coffee." And he comes in with a cup of coffee. It was the greatest thing ever because he knew that I was nervous about getting it right. We had our first affiliate was joining us and is still with us today, WJR in Detroit. And it was a beautiful thing. And so today, which just started June 4th, would have been his birthday. So wow. Happy birthday, Bill. We know you're up there looking down on us.
2: Well, let's
4: probably shaking your head.
2: Let's just clarify this.
4: Yes.
2: Clarify this. Not
4: yes.
2: Clarify. Clarify.
4: Yeah. All right.
2: You did not start with him in 1969.
4: I did not. Yes. I would have been 3 years old. I probably would have wanted to. I was still living in Omaha at that point. So that would have been hard to commute. I did not. He started the all-night show back in March of 1969. And earned the name the Midnight Cowboy because that was the Oscar winner of Picture of the Year, Midnight Cowboy. So a trucker called him from a truck stop back then. Of course, no cell phones. He had to put a bunch of dimes in a phone in the booth. And he called him and said they should call you the Midnight Cowboy because you're on the radio. You play country music and you're on at midnight. So they should call you because there's a movie out called The Midnight Cowboy that's getting all these awards. And then the rest is history. But no, I did not start with Bill. I did listen to him all of my life growing up. When you grow up in Texas, all the greats. Bill Mack, Ron Chapman, Hal Jay. My gosh, the list is endless. Katie Craddock, all of them.
2: You ready?
4: I'm ready. What do you got? Bo and Jim.
2: Did you get the feeling that nothing will be accomplished ever again in any type of testimony yes. with Congress?
4: Yeah. Yes, yes, yes. Listen, I don't know if the shoes are too big or not.
2: No.
4: Are you talking about that testimony?
2: No, not just the one. That happens to be the first one that I have here.
4: Okay, all right.
2: And this is Marco Rubio before the House.
4: Yeah, yeah, yeah.
2: Foreign Affairs Committee.
4: Right.
2: All right, here we go.
4: Okay.
2: All right.
5: Last question for you. Mr. Secretary, who won the 2020 presidential election?
6: I'm not here to answer a question. We're talking about 2020. This is a Foreign Affairs Committee.
5: Okay, great. 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
6: Oh, certainly
5: this is about our democracy.
6: You're asking me to opine, just like I don't do campaign rallies.
5: It seems like
6: I don't do because as Secretary of State,

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2: I'm Dan Loney with Your Money Now. The markets finished lower as higher oil prices and more volatility in the Middle East were the reasons why. The Dow Industrials down 620 points at 50,687. NASDAQ lost 240. The S&P 500 down 56. Uber is cutting the division that oversees human resources and recruitment by 23%. CEO Dara Khosrowshahi said in a memo that changes are necessary. While it didn't directly link the cuts to AI, Uber has confirmed that it has set budget tiers on agentic tools for employees. Rates on the average 30-year fixed mortgage fell last week. They declined 8 basis points to 6.57%, but mortgage activity was down with refis off 2% and applications to buy a home off 3%. Gasoline prices continue to pull back. AAA says the average price for a gallon of regular unleaded in the U.S. is $4.26 today. That's down 19 cents in the last week. Diesel is down 17 cents in the last 7 days at $5.41 a gallon. That's Your Money Now.
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6: ABC News, I'm Sherry Preston. With the votes of four Republicans and all the Democrats, the House, for the first time since the war with Iran started, has passed a war powers resolution that calls for the end of fighting unless Congress approves. Indiana Republican Marlon Stutzman was one of the no votes, saying this interferes with the president's powers.
7: I don't believe that, Congress needs to vote on the war because President Trump has it in the confines of the power that he already has.
6: The resolution would still need to be approved by the Senate. The ceasefire in the Middle East still fragile, and both Israel and Hezbollah trading attacks in Lebanon, that despite a new agreement between Israel and Lebanon to stop the fighting. The head of the World Health Organization says the response to the Ebola outbreak in Africa is now catching up. Hundreds of cases, however, are still confirmed. Amazon now topping the Fortune 500 list of companies by revenues. Walmart held the spot for the last 13 years. This is ABC News.
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0: July 1st, the speed limit on secondary roads in Iowa will move to 60 miles per hour. That is your news, and we'll have an updated newscast at 7 a.m. right here on KICD. 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I'm Marjorie McIrvin.
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5: When severe weather strikes.
6: There is a strong line of thunderstorms moving through northwest Iowa right now.
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6: We're getting reports now of large hail and 60-mile-per-hour winds. Now is the time to get to your basement or a small interior room on the lowest level.
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10: 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Today, mostly cloudy, a chance of showers and thunderstorms, highs around 80, and southwest winds of 10 to 15, chance of rain is 50%. Tonight, mostly cloudy, a slight chance of thunderstorms, chance of showers mainly in the evening, lows around 60, south winds 5 to 10, chance of rain is 40%. Friday, partly sunny, humid with highs in the mid-80s and southwest winds at 5 to 10. Friday night, partly cloudy, a chance of showers and thunderstorms in the evening, lows around 60 and west winds around 5, becoming northwest after midnight, chance of rain is 40%. Saturday, sunny with highs in the upper 80s and northeast winds around 5, becoming east in the afternoon. Saturday night, partly cloudy, lows in the mid-60s. Looking into your extended weather forecast, Sunday's partly sunny, a chance of showers and thunderstorms in the afternoon with highs in the mid-80s. Mostly cloudy on Sunday night with showers and thunderstorms, lows in the mid-60s. Monday, mostly cloudy, a chance of showers in the morning, then mostly sunny with showers likely and a chance of thunderstorms in the afternoon. Highs in the mid-80s, chance of showers and thunderstorms that evening. Lows in the mid-60s and chance of rain at 30%. Tuesday, highs around 90 with heat index values climbing up into the upper 90s in the afternoon. Lows around 70 and heat index values still in the upper 90s early in the evening. Wednesday, it'll be highs in the mid-90s, more scorching heat index values going up into 105 in the afternoon by midweek next week. That's a look at your KICD live Doppler forecast. For more weather, go online anytime at northwestiowanow.com. Currently, it is 64 degrees here at the KICD studios, north side of Spencer. That's as high as we've been this morning. And

0: And we've been as low as 63. Yesterday's high was 86 degrees with a low of 54. The low was achieved early on in the morning yesterday. Sunrise this morning, 5:43. Sunset will be at 8:55 this evening, and then 5:42 sunrise tomorrow morning. And then the record high for today, set in 1977, is 99 degrees with a record low of 32. Freezing temps in June. That doesn't sound like fun. That was set back in 1945, though. Your 4-inch soil temperature appears to be 61 degrees, red this morning. So that is some of the records, numbers, and all that good stuff here today. Remember, the Clay County Fair SMG Concert Series has tickets on sale now. The Saturday, September 12th concert is still to be announced, but we got three concerts you could get tickets to right now at MidwestTix.com by phone at 515-244-2771 or in person at the Event Center box office. I'm personally looking forward especially to two of these, and including the Sunday, September 13th show when Gabriel Fluffy Iglesias, the stand-up comedian, will be on the stage. And then Monday, September 14th, Lee Greenwood, a special guest, Jimmy Fortune. And then another one I got to be sure to get tickets to is Tuesday, September 15th, as Martin McBride has Abby Callahan as a special guest. Again, MidwestTix.com, 515-244-2771, or in person at the Event Center box office. The ways to get those tickets. And coming up here next, we've got Carl Setzer with the three things he is watching. It's a big farm news day. Of course, George has a ton of stuff pouring in from the event that he's at. But as you've heard already a couple times here, that screwworm has entered the United States. So it's going to be a lot of reporting on that today, I anticipate. And I'm sure Carl will have something to say about that and how it's affecting the markets coming up next.
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3: This is Carl with the three things I'm watching for Thursday, June the 4th. In case you haven't heard, New World Screwworm found in a Texas calf. Late yesterday, calf was sent to be tested, came back last night. Yes, it was positive. Big question in the market, now what? And you know as much as I do. This is, you know, I don't want to say unprecedented, but we're in a place where we really don't know what the market's going to do. You know, funds sitting pretty long cattle. We've seen them shorten them up here a little bit, but the fundamentals of the market still bullish. Low cattle numbers, you know, feeders not putting in heavy placements right now. Replacement market down due to the drought. Talk of maybe a little bit more culling taking place. You know, two-way cattle going into dairy. So the fundamentals are still very positive for the cattle complex. but we do not know how this is really going to affect cattle futures. USDA has said that they are doing, they've stepped up testing. There's quarantining. They've released flies in the area that will help combat the parasite and other things. I mean, so the protocols are in place. That's on the would still be bullish for cattle. The negative side, we don't know what this will do to consumer demand. I doubt anything, but it very well could. And we don't know now that we have a new world screwworm in the United States. Does that, what's the hold up to keeping feeder cattle out from Mexico now? So a lot more questions coming up than answers. I do not have all of these right now, and I really don't think anybody does. As I get them, I'll bring them along. But that is definitely one of the top stories in the market here this morning. Second topic I want to hit on that I'm keeping an eye on, this is Chinese soybean purchases. White House announcement yesterday that China had made some deals or made some purchases or indicated China was buying soybeans. Quick look at the sales listing tells you that China has zero new crop soybean purchases from the United States on the books, and unknown buyers have 317,000 metric tons is all. Our demand's slow to build. Typically is this time of year. We really don't see China stepping in and buying anything. But, of course, China does have that 25 million metric ton soybean purchase target out there, and that's what's being brought up, is we're already starting to question whether or not China will meet that. Too early in the marketing year, next marketing year, to be saying they won't. And just the same, it's too early to say they will. I've got a feeling China will buy those 25 million metric tons. They're going to need them. South America can't provide every soybean that they need. We know the whole story. And that really is kind of a quote-unquote bare minimum number of soybeans volume there. So I really don't think China washes out of them. Unless we see more trade developments, keep an eye on those. More tariffs and some fighting there could be a problem, along with we got the geopolitical front we're still fighting. Third and final thing, and I'll make it quick, interior basis values. Keep an eye on these. Cedar Rapids yesterday went option on corn. That was a 30-cent improvement from earlier in the week. We got a lot of pushes going on out here. Farmers not interested in selling. Obviously, this constant downward pressure on the market has removed pretty much everybody from the selling place. Spring field work and a little bit more attention on everything there is also, a seasonal decline in deliveries, but with markets even less this year right now. And when we've got crush on soybeans up around that 425, 430 mark, and we got, big 40 to 45 cent return on ethanol, you will continue to see that. Question now, what happens to feed demand with the New World screwworm? And there again, we do not know. Keep an eye on that. The entire thing will be an evolving news story as we move through the rest of this week and into next week, I am sure. Those are the three things I'm watching today.
4: This is Sports on Radio Iowa. I'm Todd Kim. Iowa native Zach Johnson will highlight next week's field at the Principal Charity Classic in Des Moines. The 12-time winner on the PGA Tour and 2-time major winner has made an immediate impact on the PGA Tour champions since turning 50. In 6 starts, Johnson has 1 win, 1 second-place finish, as well as a third-place finish. He joins a field that always includes many of the top players.
5: We always have major champions in our field. We have World Golf Hall of Famers, our 2024 champion Ernie Els, one of the greatest guys in the game and one of the greatest players ever. He's in our field. You got guys like Freddie Couples, Bernard Langer, one of the greatest golfers of all time, is competing, right? Miguel Angel Jimenez, our defending champion. The list goes on and on. You add Zach into that mix, especially here in Iowa, and it kind of takes it to another level.
4: That's tournament director Alex McCarty. Johnson won the Masters in 2007 and in 2015 won a playoff to capture the British Open. Former Iowa State star Breece Hall feels his best years are ahead of him as he gets ready for his fifth season in the NFL with the New York Jets. Hall signed a three-year extension with a team that has suffered 10 straight losing seasons. With second-year coach Aaron Glenn and new quarterback Geno Smith, Hall likes the direction the franchise is headed.
6: I'm the only running back that's consistently a top 10 back in the league that's not in the, you know, that hasn't in the past been in always the most ideal situation. So, you know, I feel like they really put me in position with all the guys we brought in and the team we're building around us to really flourish and for me to really be myself. So, you know, God willing, you know, we stay healthy and everything goes as planned. I feel like this could be my best season for sure.
4: To baseball, the Iowa Cubs dropped their fourth straight, 10-2 to Toledo and Des Moines. Midwest League, it was Wisconsin 10, Cedar Rapids 4. The Quad Cities lost to South Bend 4-3. 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
13: I'm Nicole Murray with Your Money Now. Shares in Universal Music Group dropped 7% following reports that Pershing Square had sold its stake in the group after two failed takeover attempts. The activist investor proposed to buy the company for roughly $35.29 per share, which is a 78% premium to UMG's closing price on April 2nd. Redfin reports that nationwide, 5.8% of all home listings were pulled off the market in April. That ties with December for the highest share of homes delisted since March of 2020, when the pandemic hit and the housing market froze. Delistings were up 3.8% compared with March. Atlanta saw the most homes taken off the market as higher mortgage rates and elevated gas prices weigh on housing. Oil prices are slightly lower by more than 1% as Lebanon and Israel agreed to implement a ceasefire. West Texas Intermediate at nearly $95 per barrel, Brent at $96. Futures are mixed as investors monitor the rising Middle East tensions. That's Your Money Now.
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21: 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That means no using electronic devices while driving unless doing it hands-free, because no one is a good distracted driver. 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
19: The nonprofit Disabled American Veterans will hold an informational seminar in Eastern Iowa today to answer questions about benefits for members. That includes questions about new benefits that have been passed by the VA and conditions that were added on for Agent Orange. The session runs from 9 this morning to 3 this afternoon at the Hyatt Regency in Coralville. With the rise in popularity of electric scooters and e-bikes, Iowa is seeing a sharp rise in the number of related injuries and deaths. Two Des Moines hospitals report a 1,000% increase in scooter and e-bike injuries since 2022. Brian Ortner, spokesman for AAA Iowa, says they're launching a campaign in Iowa called E-Ride Ready, which aims to help parents better understand the risks of letting their kids use the devices without proper training or safety gear.
22: Risk with e-bikes and e-scooters is something that needs to be taken into strong consideration. The speed on these vehicles is exceeding what is typically done on a normal bicycle. It can exceed skill level. If you don't have the experience with traffic rules or hazards or being able to control the device, it makes it harder.
19: A survey from a Midwestern regional healthcare company found 53% of injured e-bike and scooter riders were not wearing helmets, while 73% of their crashes were due to the rider losing control. The dramatic increase in online sports betting in recent years has led to discussion about whether lottery games will be going online. Outgoing Iowa Lottery CEO Matt Strawn says that's something policymakers will have to decide.
23: Whether it's the governor and the legislative leaders weighing the societal interest and convenience versus revenue, you know, versus just other competing demands, for the legislature's time.
19: Today will be Strawn's last day at the Iowa Lottery. He's quitting to take over as the president and CEO of a marketing and communications firm in West Des Moines. I'm Matt Kelly. 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
24: ABC News, I'm Sherry Preston. For the first time since the 1970s, the New World screw worm has been confirmed in the U.S., the parasite found in a calf in Texas.
25: One major concern is the beef industry, which is already struggling. Beef prices are up 13% in the last year. One factor? Fewer cattle. The U.S. cattle herd is at a 75-year low because of extreme weather, high feed costs, and industry consolidation. The screw worm could make matters worse.
24: ABC's Andrea Fujii. For the first time since the president ordered a tax on Iran, the House has passed a resolution to rein in his war powers. Four Republicans breaking ranks, joining with all the Democrats and voting yes. Israel and Lebanon agreeing to a ceasefire, but that has not stopped Israel and Hezbollah from launching new attacks in southern Lebanon. The IPO for SpaceX now set for next week. The price of a share will be initially set at $135. This is ABC News.
0: 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And digging up some birthdays here for you. Local birthdays here in the KICD 9 county area. And sometimes beyond. Happy birthday to Bobby Sandvig of Spencer, turning 50 today. It is Thursday, June 4th, and Leah Eldridge is also celebrating a birthday today. Our very own Nikki Thunder here at the Spencer Media Group, a midday host on Big Country 107.7, is celebrating a birthday today as well, 52 years old. Randy Cook of Emmitsburg is celebrating a birthday today. Also, Spencer's Brian Sebastian has a birthday today. Happy birthday to Brian. Emmitsburg's Quinn Metz is 13 years old today. Happy birthday to Quinn, officially into the teen years. Jim and Carla Lammers of Sheldon have a

0: anniversary today. So happy anniversary to the Lamers. And then Hartley's Lori Lee Reving is got a birthday today. Wyndham's Buckwheat Johnson has a birthday today as well. Happy birthday to Buckwheat. And then Beverly Twaid of Grettinger is celebrating birthday today. Happy birthday to Bobby, Leah, Nikki Thunder right here at the Spencer Media Group, Randy, Brian, and Quinn. Happy anniversary to the Lamers. And Lori Lee, Buckwheat, and Beverly also have birthdays today here locally. Celebrity birthdays today. Angelina Jolie, an actress who really doesn't need any introduction. Plenty of projects of hers like Mr. and Mrs. Smith and The Tourist. She played, is it Maleficent? Maleficent? The villain from Sleeping Beauty in a live action movie about that same character. Russell Brand also turns 51 today. Again, an actor who you probably can recognize without even listing off any movies, but Forgetting Sarah Marshall and Getting to the Greek among some of those films he was in. Noah Wiley is 55 today, an actor in Dr. John Carter in ER. He's also in Falling Skies. A infamous and famous and just a king of England who did and was involved in a whole lot of stuff. King George III lived from 1738 to 1820. He won the Seven Years' War and parlayed that into losing the American Revolution. Victor Einar Gyökeres is my best attempt at his last name. Turns 28 today. He is a soccer player for Arsenal FC. He's Swedish, so he also plays for the Swedish national team. Bradley Walsh turns 66 today. He is in Law & Order UK and Doctor Who, so you're quintessential British actor, basically, being in those two things. He plays Graham O'Brien in Doctor Who. Dio Rossi, a favorite of mine, turns 51. He's in a lot of different projects, but probably known most famously for his role as Juan Carlos Ortiz, better known as Juice, in Sons of Anarchy. So those are celebrity birthdays here today, along with some of your local birthdays. Let's go ahead and take a quick look at your KICD Live Doppler forecast before we send you off to your farm feature for the morning. Mostly cloudy, chance of showers and thunderstorms, highs around 80, and southwest winds at 10 to 15, chance of rain is 50%. Tonight, mostly cloudy, a slight chance of thunderstorms, chance of showers, mainly in the evening. Lows around 60 and south winds 5 to 10, chance of rain is 40%. Friday, partly sunny, humid, highs in the mid-80s and southwest winds at 5 to 10. Friday night, partly cloudy, a chance of showers and thunderstorms in the evening. Lows around 60 and west winds around 5. Becoming northwest after midnight, chance of rain is 40%. For your Saturday, sunny with highs in the upper 80s, lows in the mid-60s. So we warm up quite a bit mid-next week. That's a look at your KICD Live Doppler forecast. And currently here at the KICD studios on the north side of Spencer, still sitting at 64 degrees, which is your high for today.
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2: Dr. Lee Schultz, economist with the EverAg, formerly with ISU, addressed pork producers at World Pork Expo. What was the upshot of your presentation here, Lee?
3: Well, this is one of the highlights of my year, so I always really enjoy the opportunity to speak to pork producers. I think it's really just to put 2026 into context a little bit for producers to kind of, I think, help them provide, you know, where some of their production and marketing plans may go. And so starting out looking at 2025, I think when we look at that as a benchmark, that's one of the better years we've seen in a long time. So realize, keeping that in mind when we're making some of those year-over-year comparisons, when we are seeing maybe the outlook a little bit softer from a profitability standpoint than a year ago, but it's still profitable. So I think it's important to keep that in mind, that there's still some opportunities out there to manage risk. The market is still offering us some of those opportunities.
2: Where are we on that that profitability scale right now?
3: Yeah, we're about $8.50 per head, I would say, annually for those profits. We're coming into some of the highest profits we're going to see for the year. I would have those kind of in that $20 to $30 per head range. Obviously, that's going to vary by cost of production for producers. But just as a general benchmark, you know, we're going to see some of the strongest profits for the year here the next couple of months. And then, you know, by maybe the fourth quarter, as we get into December, we could get started into some losses. But still, an $8.50 profit on average, that would be about the eighth highest profit in the last 20 years. So call it about average, maybe a little bit better than average historically.
2: I always ask you, what's the average cost of production right now? Because we don't care what the price is, we care what the profit is.
3: Well, and it's the match between those two, right? It's and looking at cost of production, I would have about $86 per carcass hundredweight. That would be about a 3% increase from last year's levels. That were a little bit softer from 2024. So what that means, I think we've kind of settled into this mid-80s range for cost of production, but still realize that level is over 30% higher than it was back in 2020. And that really shows the inflationary pressure. So we look at all the inputs into producing hogs. Those aren't going down anytime soon. So that's why, you know, I have a fair amount of confidence. Say, again, we've kind of settled into this mid-80s range. You know, as I look at the outlook for 2027, is it's starting to come into focus, maybe a little bit higher cost. But a lot of that, I think, is just driven by inflationary costs going forward.
2: Beef seems to be inflation-proof when it comes to the consumer. What about pork?
3: Well, as we look at pork demand, I think we've seen, if we compare the first quarter of 2026, the first quarter of 2025, it was pretty similar. So I think, you know, demand has held. And I think that's important to keep in mind, because there's been a lot of headwinds to demand, primarily incomes, right? As you think about the impact of inflation, gasoline prices, you know, energy, diesel fuel prices, you know, costs of services across the board are much higher. If you look, I think overall, it's about kind of 7% increase overall, kind of on a lot of those inputs for producers. And we've seen similar increases from a consumer standpoint. And so I think, you know, demand holding is a positive signal. There's going to be some challenges going forward as we think about kind of that impact on demand. But pork's got a lot going for them right now. As you think about, you know, differences between pork and beef prices, as you think about, you know, I think consumer tastes and preferences and all the work that the National Pork Board's doing around the new consumer marketing campaign, understanding those consumer taste and preferences, really marketing there, is providing a lot of momentum for demand.
2: And I think you and USDA are both forecasting production to be up this year.
3: Yeah, I think when you look at so far, we've been up about 1% in production. USDA would have us up 1.5% for the year. I think that's probably on the high side, but within the realm of, I think, where we could be given where weights have increased. We've seen productivity increases. You know, I would probably be in that half to 1% increase. And I think importantly, you know, whatever that supply increase has been, if it's a half, if it's 1.5, we haven't really expanded out expanded demand. I think that's really important, and why we've continued to maintain at least some moderate profitability here. We haven't seen the big, large increases maybe we've seen historically when there has been profitable conditions. We can see, you know, increases in demand of 1% on the domestic and export market to really be able to absorb that additional pork production and not have to offer it at a lower price to do so.
2: What would the next signal be to expand an operation?
3: Well, when profitability is really what's going to drive expansion, and profitability, while we've kind of returned to profitability, it's still pretty modest. And I think when you look at really high interest rates still relative to historical, at least the last 10 years, I think that's kind of prohibitive. And I think what we're looking at more short term is just increases in productivity to see expansion. And we've seen it. Litter rates were up over 2% here this last quarter, year over year. And so we don't necessarily need a bigger breeding herd to produce more pigs and more pork, and we've kind of showed it and proved it here over the last couple of years. So I would look at really investments and advancements in productivity to see the growth, as opposed to kind of new greenfield operations. We'll see some of those come online, right, as those kind of align with decisions of producers. But I think the biggest growth kind of in front of us is from the productivity standpoint.
2: Economist Dr. Lee Schultz with EverAg speaking at World Pork Expo. Thank you.
3: Thank you.
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0: KICD Live Doppler forecast, mostly cloudy today. Chance of showers and thunderstorms, highs around 80 with southwest winds at 10 to 15. Chance of rain at 50%. Tonight, mostly cloudy. Slight chance of thunderstorms, chance of showers, mainly in the evening, lows around 60. South winds 5 to 10, chance of rain 40%. Friday, partly sunny and humid with highs in the mid-80s and southwest winds at 5 to 10. Friday night, partly cloudy, a chance of showers and thunderstorms in the evening, lows around 60 and west winds around 5, becoming northwest after midnight. Chance of rain is 40%. Saturday, sunny, highs in the upper 80s and northeast winds around 5, becoming east in the afternoon. Saturday night, partly cloudy, lows in the mid-60s. Sunday, partly sunny. Chance of showers and thunderstorms in the afternoon, highs in the mid-80s. Chance of rain is 40%. Sunday night, mostly cloudy with a chance of showers and thunderstorms and lows in the mid-60s. Chance of rain at 50%. Monday, mostly cloudy with a chance of showers in the morning, then mostly sunny with showers likely and a chance of thunderstorms in the afternoon. Highs in the mid-80s, chance of rain 60%. Monday night, mostly cloudy, a chance of showers and thunderstorms in the evening, lows in the mid-60s, chance of rain 30%. Tuesday, partly sunny, highs around 90. Heat index values cranking up into the upper 90s in the afternoon. Tuesday night, partly cloudy, lows around 70, and heat index values hanging out in the upper 90s in the early evening. Wednesday, mostly sunny, highs in the mid-90s, and seeing heat index values up to 105 in the afternoon. Currently here at the KICD studios in Spencer, 64 degrees. That is so far your high for this morning. Yesterday's high was 86 with a low of 54 early yesterday morning. Sunrise this morning at 5:43. Sunset will be at 8:55 this evening with a 5:42 sunrise tomorrow. 99 is your record high for today, set in 1977 with a record low of 32 set in 1945. And the soil temp at 4 inches this morning read 61 degrees. For more weather, go online anytime at northwestiowanow.com. Coming up, we've got your morning farm news. Still have Living the Country Life later this hour as well.
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8: Good morning. World Pork Expo underway at the Iowa State Fairgrounds in Des Moines. KICD's George Bauer is there, so let's check in with George.
2: Let's visit with the producer president of the National Pork Producers Council from Iowa this year. He's from Washington down in the other corner of the state, from us, Rob Brenneman. Rob, good to see you here in Des Moines.
9: Hey, thank you. It's a pleasure to be here.
2: You just took office in March, but it you have not been idle.
9: No, that's for sure. That's for sure. It's like having four jobs at once. I still got to do stuff at home, too.
2: Well, you have put on some frequent flyer miles there because you took office about the time all of this farm bill debate was breaking loose in the house.
9: Yes, that's a fact. Next week will be the third or fourth time I've been out there since all that broke loose.
2: So what's a Washington D.C. visit like? Does somebody out there kind of set up your appointments, or do you just go down the halls of Congress knocking on doors?
9: Kind of the same, but I have, in order to accomplish anything, I'm not one that you could turn loose because I'd get lost. So I got to have somebody guide me around. And I, you know, I went out probably 6 weeks ago and spent an entire week. And I said, and I got Maria and Kyle and the crew and everybody helped me. I said, just take me places and let me talk to people. And there was some fundraisers and this and that. I bet I talked to 80 to 100 Congress people that week. Of course, it was when we were pushing for the farm bill to get done on the House side.
2: So, like, if you meet with a congressman, how much time do you have? 5 minutes?
9: Sometimes 5 minutes, and one guy we spent an hour and 10 minutes with. I mean, we had a great conversation. It was crazy.
2: So what did a non-farm congressman ask you when you're out there?
9: You know, we talked about Prop 12. Of course, that's what we were talking about. And, what you know, you explain to them what you do every day on the pig side, and because that's what we do every day, how we do things, how we feed them, you know. And we talk about, you know, they always ask about welfare and all this stuff. Well, you know, we are the caregivers. We are the true welfareists. And it pays us to welfare animals right, and that's what we do. And, you know, and I don't care if it's inside, outside, Prop 12 or normal, we are the ones in charge of animal welfare. And I don't know of a producer in the world that doesn't do that right.
2: Proposition 12, what are some other issues you brought up when you were in Washington?
9: Well, you're after, of course, trade. You know, we like trade. We, you know, we, of course, we spent a little time on that U.S. ship to try and get some funding for that because we don't ask for money very often. Trade, you know, and then anything we can get in the farm bill that'll help product move, you know, and we are exporting probably pretty close to 30% of our product today. Keep that trade door open, USMCA, let's get that renewed. Workforce is a big one we spend time on. Very, you know, TN visas, trying to get year-round H-2As to continue to keep labor.
2: In fact, you met with the labor secretary when you were out there, didn't you?
9: Yeah, that was absolutely awesome. Yep, that was really great. Lori Doremus, and she listened. And that's the thing, that they do listen.
2: Talk to your fellow pork producers here in Iowa. What's the value of NPPC, what they do for you in Washington, D.C., and around the world for that matter?
9: We represent every pig farmer, and so what they do for us is they open up the alleys for trade and, you know, legislation that is friendly to the pig farmers so that we don't get bad things don't happen. And you know, with people like Maria, they kind of, you know, they go abroad and talk to a lot of different people that we never get to talk to. And they take our best interest, every producer's best interest, to that location. And whether, you know, like I said earlier, labor, trade, whatever it is, we work on that. And not everything we do we can talk about.
2: Got the farm bill passed the House. What's the prognosis in the Senate?
9: Oh, we're going to get it passed. We're going to get it passed one way or another. We're going to continue to work on it really hard.
2: Rob Brenneman, Washington, Iowa to Washington, D.C., is the president this year of the National Pork Producers Council. Just got sworn in March, so he's got almost a year left in his term. Good to see you here at World Pork Expo.
9: Thank you for your time. We really appreciate what you guys do.
8: And a lab in Ames is testing a livestock sample from Texas after the USDA confirmed a case of the New World screwworm. The screwworm case was confirmed in a three-week-old calf. Samples were sent to the National Veterinary Services Lab in Ames, which is a key U.S. facility for animal disease testing. Ag Secretary Brooke Rollins talked about her agency's reaction.
10: We are taking immediate action this afternoon and evening, has already begun to deploy to contain and eradicate this case of the New World screwworm in South Texas. We have, number one, formed a unified incident command team with the Texas Animal Health Commission and deployed our APHIS response team and personnel to the area. They are already on the ground. We have established a 20-kilometer infested zone around the detection and implementing quarantines, movement controls, and surveillance in this area. We have expedited targeted release of the sterile New World screwworm flies, which is how we solve for the issue, of course, by immediately deploying 4 million ground release chambers in the area, in addition to the 4 million sterile flies per week already being released aerially in the area.
8: She said the New World screwworm primarily transmitted through animal movement, which is why producers in the area need to follow all their guidelines. Rollins says it isn't just cattle or livestock issue. Pet owners in the southern states need to keep a close eye on their domestic animals as well. That's a look at our farm news today.
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13: Like most people, I have bare space or thinning grass underneath a few of my trees. No matter how hard I try to get the grass to fill in, it doesn't work. But another option is an edible ground cover. You make use of the space and sneak in something good to eat at the same time. Charlie Nardozzi is a national garden consultant and coach. He says what you plant will depend on soil conditions and the amount of sunlight that reaches the area. Blueberries, lingonberries, and cranberries will thrive in acidic soil under full sun. If the spot is partly shady, herbs will do well, especially mints.
16: Peppermint, spearmint, English mints, and they like a more neutral pH soil, so they'll be very adaptable to all kinds of trees and shrubs. They will, of course, spread. If you want something a little more tame, you can always do creeping thymes or creeping oreganos. And all of these are great additions underneath a tree or a shrub because you can just harvest them as you like, and they'll continue to stay green all season long.
13: Slopes can be another frustrating part of the yard, but Nardozzi says a culinary cover crop will work there, too.
16: If you're in a warmer climate, some of the creeping rosemaries, for example, the prostrate rosemaries, that'll kind of spread down and turn into a nice little shrub. That could be a nice little addition to a slopey area that you don't want to mow and you just want to turn it to something that looks attractive but doesn't have a lot of maintenance to it. So a plant like that, for example, may do really well there, and you can, of course, use the clippings of the rosemary for cooking.
17: From ABC News, Sherry Preston. The House of Representatives delivering a rare rebuke to President Trump over the war with Iran. ABC's Rachel Scott is at the White House.
18: 4 Republicans joining Democrats to support a war powers resolution requiring the president to withdraw U.S. forces in Iran unless Congress approves military action. While the measure is an uphill battle, it's a sign of the growing fractures within the president's own party over his handling of the war.
17: President Trump on social media this morning calling the war powers resolution a meaningless vote, and the 4 Republicans who crossed the aisle to approve it, joining the Democrats, grandstanders who are unpatriotic. Overnight, Israel and Lebanon agreed to renew their ceasefire, but Hezbollah attacks continued. TSA agents in Sacramento finding an explosive device in carry-on luggage last weekend. The suspect was wearing a scarf across his face and latex gloves.
19: According to the TSA, If the explosive device had detonated next to a window on a plane flying above 10,000 feet, it could have caused significant damage and a loss of cabin pressure.
17: ABC's Pierre Thomas also found in the man's luggage a knife, scissors, and zip ties. Fear among cattle ranchers as a dreaded parasite makes its way to U.S. herds.
20: After watching the northern progression of the New World screwworm through Mexico, veterinarians and ranchers have been anticipating its arrival here. On Wednesday, the larvae of the screwworm fly were found in a calf in Zavala County, Texas.
10: We're obviously approaching this aggressively from every angle possible.
20: Agriculture Secretary Brooke Rollins says the ranch where the discovery was made has been quarantined and a USDA incident command team sent to South Texas. Jim Ryan, ABC News in Dallas-Fort Worth.
17: Game one of the NBA Finals belongs to the New York Knicks.
21: We had a prize fight of a game one. Back and forth we went. The Knicks land the first haymaker and take game one. Knicks 105, Spurs 95.
17: That's the call on ESPN. 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
17: The World Cup kicks off next week, and some are wondering if drones will spoil the party.
24: Amid the heightened threat environment, Homeland Security Secretary Mark Wayne Mullen is revealing concerns about guarding against drones during the upcoming World Cup tournament, telling lawmakers his agency is struggling to keep up.
25: On the counter-drone measures, everybody's a little behind.
24: Mullen, citing recent incidents at the Masters and at a Formula One race.
17: That's ABC's Karen Hua in Washington. In Aiken, South Carolina, police say a trucker named Anthony Moore helped stop a kidnapping. ABC's Hannah Batah has the story of a young woman who stopped him begging for help, saying she had been abducted.
24: She ran to Moore's big rig begging for help.
26: She said, he has my phone and my diploma. I said, your diploma? She said, yes, sir. She said, I just graduated yesterday.
24: Moore says the young woman had been walking between her parents' houses when the man approached her, claiming to be law enforcement, and forced her into his car. When he pulled onto a dirt road and headed toward the trunk of his car, she saw her chance to escape. Despite being handcuffed behind her back, she told Moore she managed to wiggle herself across the back seat and out the driver's door and ran.
17: Iranian-French cartoonist and filmmaker Marjane Satrapi has died. She was a fierce advocate for women's rights and produced the graphic novel and film Persepolis, a coming-of-age tale set against the Islamic Revolution in her home country. I'm Sherry Preston, ABC News.
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0: 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Coming up this hour, we've got plenty for you. Local news, of course, coming up here in just a bit with Audrey. And then we get a look at your obituaries with Rondo. Weather, the bottom line report, local sports, and Radio Iowa Live towards the bottom of the hour. We have birthdays, weather. We also have your Bill O'Reilly preview for today. Big interview coming up at 7:45. And then Today in History, followed by Quiz Biz. All of that coming up in the 7 o'clock hour. Let's take a look at your KICD live Doppler forecast. Mostly cloudy today with a chance of showers and thunderstorms. Highs around 80 and southwest winds of 10 to 15. Chance of rain is 50%. Tonight, mostly cloudy. Slight chance of thunderstorms. Chance of showers mainly in the evening. Lows around 60 and south winds 5 to 10. Chance of rain is 40%. Friday, partly sunny, humid, highs in the mid-80s. Southwest winds of 5 to 10. Friday night, partly cloudy. Chance of showers and thunderstorms in the evening. Lows around 60 and west winds around 5, becoming northwest after midnight. Chance of rain is 40%. Looking ahead to Saturday,

0: Conservation Program begins at 10:30 this morning. The educational event requires no advance registration to attend. And the Can You Coffee Hour, again, held at the Mazer Monarch Lodge, located at the Dickinson County Nature Center in Okoboji. That is our news for today. 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I'm Marjorie McIrvin for KICD.
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11: 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Visitation is 1 hour prior to the service at the Sacred Heart Catholic Church. Burial at a later date. Warner Funeral Home in Spencer in charge of arrangements for 68-year-old Jane Domino of Everly. 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They'll be Saturday at 11 at First English Lutheran Church in Spencer with a visitation 1 hour prior to the service on Saturday morning. Burial at Riverside Cemetery in Spencer. The Geelan Funeral Home in Spencer in charge of arrangements for 92-year-old Janice Breidinger of Spencer. Services for 103-year-old Lois Crummer Johnson. The celebration of life is Saturday from 1 until 4 p.m. at Trinity Methodist Church in Webb. Private graveside services at the Garfield Township Cemetery in Webb. Sleaford Funeral Home, Sioux Rapids, in charge of arrangements for 103-year-old Lois Johnson of Sioux Rapids. Arrangements for 80-year-old Barbara Breckler of Spencer. A private family service will be held at a later date. Burial at Rush Lake Cemetery at Curlew. Warner Funeral Home in Spencer in charge of arrangements for 80-year-old Barbara Breckler of Spencer. And services are pending for 91-year-old Jack Yor of Milford. The Turner Jenis Funeral Home in Milford handling arrangements for 91-year-old Jack Yor of Milford. 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
16: KICD Live Doppler forecast, mostly cloudy today. Chance of showers and thunderstorms, highs around 80 with southwest winds at 10 to 15. Chance of rain is 50%. Tonight, mostly cloudy. Slight chance of thunderstorms, chance of showers mainly in the evening. Lows around 60 and south winds at 5 to 10. Chance of rain is 40%. Friday, partly sunny, humid, highs in the mid-80s and southwest winds at 5 to 10. Friday night, partly cloudy, a chance of showers and thunderstorms in the evening. Lows around 60. West winds around 5, becoming northwest after midnight. Chance of rain is 40%. Saturday, sunny with highs in the upper 80s and lows in the mid-60s. For your Sunday, partly sunny, chance of showers and thunderstorms in the afternoon, highs in the mid-80s and lows in the mid-60s with a chance of showers and thunderstorms on Sunday night. On Monday, showers and thunderstorms in the morning, mostly sunny, showers likely with a chance of thunderstorms in the afternoon, highs in the mid-80s, lows in the mid-60s with more showers and thunderstorms over the course of the evening. Tuesday, partly sunny, highs around 90 with lows around 70, and heat index values for both Tuesday and Tuesday evening in the upper 90s. Wednesday, mostly sunny, highs in the mid-90s, and heat index values up to 105 in the afternoon. For more weather, you can go online anytime at northwestiowanow.com. Currently here at the KICD studios in Spencer, it is 65 degrees. Yesterday's high was 86 degrees. Your record high for today, set in 1977, is 99 degrees. Your low yesterday was 54. That was achieved early in the morning. And the record low for today, set in 1945, is 32 degrees. We read your 4-inch soil temperature this morning at 61 degrees. Sunrise was at 5:43. Sun will set this evening at 8:55, and then Sunrise at 5:42 tomorrow morning. And we're already in.

0: June, so that means eventually here, towards the end of the month, days are going to start getting shorter again, which I don't like. I've been limited to what I can do with these long days with an ankle injury here that I sustained at the beginning of May. So I'm just like, the long days, I feel like I've just kind of wasted them away here. Because I can't go out and fish. I can't go out and golf. At least I can still call baseball and soccer games at this point in the year. At least I still got that going for me at this point. But yeah, I love these super long days in the summer, but eventually towards the end of the month, we're going to start getting shorter again. Bottom line report is coming on next.
1: Bottom line, grain analysts wonder if the grain trade getting a little ahead of itself early June. I'm Mark Oppold. Today's bottom line report, corn, soybean, and wheat futures all seeing lower lows on a regular basis. Wheat, in fact, lower 10 sessions in a row, even with conditions at harvest the lowest in 37 years. July Kansas City wheat went below that 50-day moving average this week. That's the first time that's happened since late January. Yes, harvest pressure is here. Combines rolling Texas and Oklahoma. But China reporting lodging issues in their largest production area. Australia looking at the smallest crop there in 3 years. We see Kansas City July below that 625-626 level as a place for buyers to step in. Now, corn and soybean crops have no immediate weather concerns, but we see December corn, should it go below 455, November soybean below 1170. Again, all areas where buyers could step in. Again, remember, it's June 4th, not July 4th or August 4th. Lots of growing season ahead. This is the Bottom Line Report. Image Wellness says your health is your greatest wealth. Visit Image Wellness on Facebook. I'm Mark Oppold, wishing you a profitable day.
2: Alec Burden heading on home to score. Tigers lead. And the Rebels are going to run all the way to Des Moines next week.
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2: Takes it all the way back, a 99-yard kick return for a touchdown. There's the count. We get a three count for the referee. There's the win by four.
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0: The Iowa High School Athletic Association Boys Soccer Championships continued into the semifinals on Wednesday with Class 3A starting things off. All semifinal matches were played at Mediacom Stadium in Des Moines. Winning in the 1-5 matchup between Xavier of Cedar Rapids, the number one seed, and the number five seed Norwalk was Norwalk by a score of 2-0. On the other side of the bracket, Hoover of Des Moines, the number six seed, upsets the number two seed Dallas Center Grimes in a 1-0 win. Hoover of Des Moines advances into the state championship against Norwalk. That'll be played at noon on Friday at Mediacom Stadium. Class 4A continued into the afternoon with the number one seed Centennial of Ankeny winning an absolute thriller, coming back from 3-1 down in the waning minutes of regulation to ultimately win in overtime 4-3 against Roosevelt of Des Moines. The number two seed Northwest of Waukee dispatched the number three seed Urbandale by a score of 1-0. Centennial and Northwest will play for the state title in Class 4A at 2:30 on Friday at Mediacom Stadium in Des Moines. Class 1A starts off our day today with the number one seed Regina Catholic of Iowa City taking on the number four seed West Central Valley at 10 o'clock. And then on the other side of the bracket, it's going to be the number three seed St. Albert of Council Bluffs going up against Northwest Iowa Soccer League's and number two seed West Sioux at 12:30. Winners play for the state championship on Friday at 5 o'clock at Mediacom Stadium in Des Moines. Class 2A, it's going to be the number one seed Gilbert versus the number four seed Bishop Heelan of Sioux City. That will be played at 3 o'clock this afternoon. And then wrapping things up at 5:30 this evening is going to be the number three seed Des Moines Christian of Urbandale against the number two seed Unity Christian of Orange City. The winners play for the state championship at 7:30 on Friday in MediaCom Stadium. We'll be bringing you high school girls soccer tonight from Sioux City as the Spencer Tigers, the number 2 seed in Class 2A Region 7, take on the number 1 seed in that region, Bishop Heelan of Sioux City. That's going to be at 7 o'clock. Again, in Sioux City, we'll be bringing you that broadcast on News Radio 102.5 and AM 1240 KICD. Pregame starts at roughly 6:30. You can also stream audio on NorthwestIowaNow.com. Taking a look at softball scores from Wednesday, it was Storm Lake beating Western Christian of Hull in non-conference play 7-1. In the Siouxland Conference, Okoboji lost to Central Lyon 9-8, and it was Sheldon falling to West Lyon 4-1. For the top of Iowa West Conference, North Union handled Belmont Clemmy 9-2. The Twin Lakes Conference saw Sioux Central lose to Southeast Valley 9-8. GTRA roll through South Central Calhoun 24-1. Newell Fonda routed Manson Northwest Webster 16-1, and Pocahontas area beat Alta Aurelia 9-1. In the War Eagle Conference, Harris Lake Park won a high score against George Little Rock 14-13. MMCRU piled up the offense against Trinity Christian of Hull in a 16-3 win. And then it was Sibley Ocheden falling to Hinton 12-1. South O'Brien would beat Hartley Melvin Sanborn by a score of 9-3. Now taking a look at Wednesday baseball scores. For Siouxland Conference play, Okoboji rolled through Central Lyon 13-0. The top of Iowa West Conference had North Union beat Belmont Clemmy 8-4. In the Twin Lakes Conference, GTRA lost to South Central Calhoun 10-6. Newell Fonda shut out Manson Northwest Webster 3-0. Pocahontas area routed Alta Aurelia 15-5. Emmitsburg handled East Sac County 6-1, and Sioux Central lost to Southeast Valley 7-0. For the War Eagle Conference, Harris Lake Park won a high score, much like the softball contest, 11-10 over George Little Rock. South O'Brien beat Hartley Melvin Sanborn in a battle for O'Brien County 14-4. MMCRU got past Trinity Christian of Hull in 11-1 drubbing, and Sibley Ocheden lost to Hinton 17-1. Major League Baseball yesterday, the Minnesota Twins lost to the Chicago White Sox by a score of 8-0. The Twins took that series 2-1 in the early week series. They're now 7 games back from the first place Cleveland Guardians in the American League Central. The White Sox are 2.5 games back from that division leading Guardians team. The Twins are back in action today. 4-game weekend set against the Kansas City Royals coming up for them. First pitch today is at 6:40. Seth Lugo faces Andrew Morris on the hill. That's a look at sports on KICD from Northwest Iowa.
4: This is Radio Iowa. At least 20 cars of a freight train derailed after colliding with a semi on Wednesday afternoon in Poweshiek County. The truck driver was killed and a passenger was seriously hurt. The Iowa DOT says track repairs will keep Highway 21 closed for a few days between Brooklyn and Victor. 22 southwest and central Iowa counties will be under a flood watch this afternoon, as forecasters say severe weather is possible, along with 2 to 4 inches of rain. The Federal Trade Commission is now investigating pricing practices and market concentration in the fertilizer industry. The head of the FTC heard testimony from Lance Lillibridge, who farms near Vinton, and says input costs are out of control.
5: More than anything, we need more competition in this market. You know, there's no competition right now, and that's our biggest problem.
4: Lillibridge, who's a past president of the Iowa Corn Growers Association, says just 3 companies control most of the North American fertilizer market. This is Radio Iowa.
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4: AAA is launching a campaign in Iowa called E-Ride Ready, which aims to help parents better understand the risks of letting their kids use electric scooters and e-bikes. Spokesman Brian Ortner says there is no clear data from the state on e-device injuries and deaths, but there is data from Iowa hospitals.
8: Just look at the Des Moines area from like Iowa Methodist and Blank Children's, greater than 1,000% increase in e-bike and scooter injuries since 2022. In Cedar Rapids, they've seen an increase, too.
4: A survey finds 53% of e-bike and scooter riders who were hurt weren't wearing helmets. And Ortner says regular bicycle helmets may not bring sufficient protection for the speeds these electric devices can reach.
8: There are specific helmets for using e-scooters. You know, when you bring speed and weight of the vehicle into play, you definitely want to increase the protection. Any helmet that can be worn is great protection compared to none. But if you're using those e-bikes and e-scooters with the speed, then many people are riding those on regular streets, not just on sidewalks or driveways or neighborhoods.
4: There are no statewide laws in Iowa regulating where e-devices can be ridden. There is no set minimum age for riders, and there's no law requiring helmets, though some cities and counties are starting to pass regulations. Given the popularity of online sports betting, there's renewed talk about whether lottery games will go online. Iowa Lottery CEO Matt Strawn says that'll be up to the governor and the Iowa legislature to decide. Strawn says the one thing that has to be addressed with any lottery product is making sure there are proper guardrails so it doesn't get out of hand.
9: Whether it's iLottery from a mobile perspective or it's a traditional lottery portfolio, one thing that we have prided ourselves on here, not just during my time, but even before I was here, was just making sure lottery products are positioned in the market responsibly.
4: After 7 years on the job, today is Strawn's last day at the Iowa Lottery. He's quitting to take over as the president and CEO of Strategic America, a marketing and communications firm based in West Des Moines. I'm Matt Kelly. 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
10: ABC News, I'm Sherry Preston. The president this morning calling four Republicans who voted in favor of a war powers resolution in the House grandstanders. Those four votes, along with all the Democrats, enough to pass the resolution for the first time since the war with Iran began. Some worries among ranchers after a parasite that hasn't been seen in the U.S. since the 1970s was confirmed in a calf in South Texas. The New World screwworm devastated the Texas cattle industry 50 years ago, but Agriculture Secretary Brooke Rollins says
11: this pest does not cause any sort of a food safety issue. It is not a disease, but simply an insect that feeds on living tissues. Animals treated early enough will recover and are safe to enter the food supply system.
10: The ranch where it was found is under quarantine. There are concerns it could push up beef prices. And the New York Knicks go to San Antonio and come back to beat the Spurs in Game 1 of the NBA Finals. Game 2 is tomorrow night in San Antonio. This is ABC News.
0: 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Mostly cloudy today, chance of showers and thunderstorms, highs around 80. Southwest winds 10 to 15, chance of rain at 50%. Tonight, mostly cloudy with a slight chance of thunderstorms, chance of showers mainly in the evening. Lows around 60 and south winds 5 to 10, chance of rain is 40%. Friday, partly sunny, humid, highs in the mid-80s. Southwest winds at 5 to 10. Friday night, partly cloudy, a chance of showers and thunderstorms in the evening. Lows around 60 and west winds around 5, becoming northwest after midnight. Chance of rain is 40%. Saturday, sunny, highs in the upper 80s and northeast winds around 5, becoming east in the afternoon. Saturday night, partly cloudy, lows in the mid-60s. Taking a look at your extended weather forecast. Sunday will be partly sunny with a chance of showers and thunderstorms in the afternoon. Highs in the mid-80s and chance of rain is 40%. Sunday night, mostly cloudy with a chance of showers and thunderstorms. Lows in the mid-60s. Chance of rain is 50%. Monday, mostly cloudy with a chance of showers in the morning. Then mostly sunny with showers likely and a chance of thunderstorms in the afternoon. Highs in the mid-80s. Chance of rain is 60%. Monday night, mostly cloudy, a chance of showers and thunderstorms in the evening. Lows in the mid-60s. Chance of rain 30%. Tuesday, partly sunny, highs around 90, heat index values into the upper 90s in the afternoon. Tuesday night, partly cloudy, lows around 70, heat index values into the upper 90s in the early evening. Wednesday, mostly sunny, highs in the mid-90s, heat index values up to 105 in the afternoon. For more weather, go online anytime at northwestiowanow.com. Taking a look at local birthdays here today, Thursday, June 4th. Happy birthday to Bobby Sandvig. 50 years old today. And Leah Eldridge is also celebrating birthday today. Happy 52nd birthday to our very own Nikki Thunder here at the Spencer Media Group, the midday show host on Big Country 107.7. Randy Cook of Emmitsburg is celebrating birthday today. And Brian Sebastian of Spencer, also a birthday for Brian. Happy 13th birthday to Quinn Metz of Emmitsburg. Anniversary celebrating today for the Lammers. It's Jim and Carla. Lori Lee Beving, of Hartley is celebrating birthday today. And then Wyndham's Buckwheat Johnson has a birthday. Happy birthday to Buckwheat. Happy birthday to Beverly Twaite of Grettinger, Hudson Helmers of Melvin, as well as Colton Helmers from Melvin. Both celebrating birthdays today. 5 years old. My guess is twins. I have a feeling I'm not going out on a limb for that one. But yeah, happy birthday to Hudson and Colton Helmers, 5 years old today. So those are birthdays that are being celebrated. A ton of them. Get those birthdays in by calling us at the station, the office in general, or emailing us. Best way to get those birthdays in. Some of the celebrity birthdays being celebrated here today. Angelina Jolie turns 51 today, an actress who needs no introduction, but in case she does, Mr. and Mrs. Smith, one of her projects, The Tourist, Maleficent, I can't pronounce that. It's the villain from Sleeping Beauty, I think. She played a movie about that villain. Russell Brand turns 51, another actor that really doesn't need an introduction, but has projects like Forgetting Sarah Marshall and Get Him to the Greek. He's a very unsettling actor. I'm not a huge fan of his, but very famous nonetheless. Noah Wiley turns 55. He's Dr. John Carter in ER. He also had a part in Falling Skies. Infamous and famous, just a king where a lot of stuff happened while he was King of England. King George III lived from 1738 to 1820. He dispatched the French in the Seven Years' War, but then lost 13 colonies to a certain soon-to-be international power to the West. And then Victor Einar Gyökeres. I don't think I needed a tongue roll on that one. He's Swedish. But he's a soccer player for Arsenal FC. He turns 28 today. Bradley Walsh turns 66. British actor in Law & Order UK, as well as Doctor Who, where he plays Graham O'Brien. Dio Rossi, a favorite of mine, turns 51 today. It feels like he doesn't look 51 years old, a real baby face, despite constantly playing a gangster of some sort. He's in Sons of Anarchy. That's what he's most famous for. He plays Juan Carlos Ortiz, better known as Juice. Those are celebrity birthdays here today. 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Coming up, we got your Bill O'Reilly preview shortly here on KICD.
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13: 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Don't wait. On this Thursday, most Americans don't watch 60 Minutes, but if you are over 35 years old, you probably heard of the program. Thanks to Mike Wallace, Don Hewitt, Ed Bradley, Morley Safer. The CBS News magazine is a huge profit generator to this day. However, CBS reporter Scott Pelley says new management headed by Larry and David Ellison are trying to murder the program. That's overstated, of course. They may be trying to rough it up a bit, but homicide is not profitable. Having worked at CBS News a long time ago, I can testify that a liberal culture took root after anchorman Walter Cronkite retired and Dan Rather took over. Bernie Goldberg wrote a whole book about that called Bias. Mr. Rather did not like said book. Now reform is in the air. No longer will Leslie Stahl, for example, be allowed to defend Hunter Biden's laptop or other correspondents demean President Trump, as Nora O'Donnell recently tried to do. Mr. Trump is getting the blame for the cultural adjustment at 60 Minutes, and the president is certainly involved to some extent. But he is not an accessory to murder. The truth is, 60 Minutes allowed an anti-Trump agenda to flourish. That's the real felony if honest reporting is the goal. 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
19: Happy Wednesday. Let's get an update from the Iowa Great Lakes Corridor Development Corporation. Kurt Strouth is the CEO. Good morning, sir.
20: Hey, good morning, Jordan. It's a mouthful,
19: isn't it? If I can spit it out here.
20: It's a mouthful. No, you got it all out there. So good morning. Good to be back.
19: News since the last time we visited, you have announced the winners of the annual Homegrown Scholarship Awards.
20: Yeah, so this actually, you know, again, workforce development continues to be an issue and a concern and a focus of ours and our employers around the corridor region. How do we get our kids who are graduating from our schools, you know, our highly talented and educated kids to come back and enter the workforce here, because as you know, we deal with an unemployment rate of anywhere from 2.5 to under 3% historically over the last decade, and so it's a people problem. So we got to start working our pipeline here of our kids graduating. So we created the Homegrown Talent Initiative, and you're 100% correct. We actually just announced the winners of four brand new award recipients, and right here in Clay County, Delana Brugman, actually who grew up in Royal, attended South Dakota State University and Iowa State, honestly, and she graduated in 2025, and she moved back here, and she's kind of got a cool career. She's currently a junior hog buyer at Tyson Fresh Meats in Storm Lake, which was cool. So, you know, we talk about the workforce development and, you know, things that are crossing county lines. It's unique. And I think this program showcases that, George, right? We got individuals who are living right here in Clay County, but, you know, working in a career in Buena Vista. And that's stories that are told all the way across our region. So Delana Brugman here in Clay County, Buena Vista winner was Clayton Eilers. Clayton actually grew up in a farm outside of Marathon, graduated of Sioux Central Community School District, where he went on to earn his degree from Dort in May of 2024, currently resides in Albert City. And Clayton works on his family farm and plans to expand his operation. So it's kind of cool to see Clayton's story. Up in Dickinson County, Tyler Adams, he grew up in Dickinson County, obviously, graduate of Okoboji, and he Went to Iowa State, graduated May of 2024, and returned home, purchased a house in Milford, and he's currently a financial representative with Prairie Plains Asset Management up in Milford. So cool story there. And then last winter, Morgan White Mueller from Emmett County. You know, Morgan grew up outside of Esterville, recently returned home after graduating from the University of Iowa College of Law in 2025. And Morgan is now an attorney at Fitzgibbons Law Firm in Esterville. So very high quality individual. All of them are high quality, but from a recruitment standpoint, sometimes those highly professional positions can be a little bit more difficult. So again, this is the second year of the program, George. Our goal this year was to increase the recipients. So last year, if you remember, in 2025, we give out two in our inaugural year. This year, 2026, our goal was to give out one in each one of the four counties, which we were successfully able to do. And now we'll take these individuals along with us on the road to talk to the kids in school. We'll take them to our Homegrown Talent Initiative golf tournament to spread the message on why returning home is so important.
19: Nice. This is an example of where we have big picture and big problems, but it takes a specific effort like this to start chipping away at it.
20: Yeah, it's a cultural thing, George, as far as...
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22: 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Bottom line, I just need the news that matters. So where do I turn? 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They give me the real story with information I know I can rely on. So where else can I find out what's happening in my community? 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
23: The Flag Fest event is coming up in just a couple of weeks. That weekend, so much going on around Spencer. So we'd hope that a lot of families already have plans for June 12th, 13th, and 14th. And then on June 14th, another event is happening, a really big one, the Spencer Flight Breakfast, Spencer Municipal Airport. And today joining us, the retired airport director, Gail Brandt. Thank you so much for taking a day out of your retirement to come talk to us today.
24: Absolutely. Absolutely. Thanks, Audrey, for having me.
23: Yeah, I know you've worked with this event for a very long time.
24: We have.
23: I appreciate that you're doing it again this year, but there's others who are in charge. And flight breakfasts are always amazing to be a part of, but of course, the pilots could come in, but we could come in as well. Let us know.
24: Absolutely. Absolutely. It's for anyone to fly in or drive in for the breakfast. The breakfast is held in the hangar out at the airport. It's always fun for the people that live here to come out for breakfast and see the airplanes fly in for the breakfast. And they come in from, you know, all over. It's always fun to see how many come. Hopefully, we have good weather to support a lot of flyers that day.
23: Absolutely.
24: And, you know, this is an event that we did have for many, many years. However, 2019 is the last flight breakfast that we had. Then, of course, COVID stepped in and it kind of put a stop to it that year. The following year, we also were going to have it, but we had a conflict with another event. And so we decided to step back from it. And then, of course, we just didn't get it picked up again. So, We do have a couple of different entities leading this project this year. The Iowa Lakes Community College Flight Training Program has got a couple of individuals that are instructors and have went through the flight training program, are in charge of the flight breakfast, as well as the EAA chapter, which is also a local group of pilots that meet at Spencer. sponsor. The two of them are combining efforts to put the flight breakfast on this year. So we're excited that we're able to bring it back. It is Sunday morning. We're serving breakfast from 7 a.m. till noon. It is available for anyone to come out. We just encourage everyone to come out, enjoy, either come, you know, early or come later, whatever works best for your schedule. I know we have a lot of people maybe are in church that morning, come after church. We would just love to have you join us. So it is something for everyone. We are doing the EAA chapter, that is a group of local pilots, are offering Young Eagles rides again this year.
3: Wow.
24: That's a great little program for kids that have an interest in aviation. So if you have kids that are between the ages of 8 and 17, they can register in the terminal building at the airport to get a free ride that morning.
3: Wow.
24: And that is offered by local aircraft owners that want to encourage kids today to get a taste of aviation. Maybe that's a career that they will choose as they get older. So that's a great program. It's offered at many airports across the country. EAA stands for Experimental Aircraft Association, and they are just trying to encourage aviation careers in today's youth. The other thing that we're doing that is different, that we've not ever done here before, is the Iowa Lakes Flight Training Program is going to offer tours to their training facility here at Spencer. So in the past, their aviation training was always done in Estherville. 2 years ago, they have set up a satellite location here at Spencer because the number of aviation students has just grown so much, they needed additional space. So we're so glad to have them at Spencer. And they have a great training facility here. So you'll be able to sign up to take a tour. They're going to have an aircraft display out on the ramp with some of their instructors and administrative people. Meet at that area, and then they will take groups of people to tour through their ground training facility. And that consists of, they have their ground school, they have their simulators, flight simulators that you will see, and just their different training facility rooms that they have located here at Spencer. And again, it's just amazing to see how many students have gone through the aviation program at Iowa Lakes from years back that I knew. And many of those students came to fly for the airline service that we had here in Spencer with Great Lakes, and I still know today. Or many of them are fairly recent and are now making steps into their aviation careers. So it is so fun to
4: This is Radio Iowa.
24: Maybe
4: authorities have not
24: to go for their first Young Eagles ride here at Spencer, maybe go through the Iowa Lakes Community College Aviation Program. Then if they choose to get a four-year degree, oftentimes they'll go, you know, SDSU is a great program many of them go to, or University of Dubuque also is an Iowa college that has a great program. But then they're making the steps to go on. So they'll get hired by a regional carrier, or maybe they'll go fly charter for a while or fly freight for a while. And then they come back to Spencer to say, hi, Gail, you know, this is where I'm at today. This is how many hours I've accumulated now and in my career. So I enjoy seeing that. So come out for the free ride offered by the EAA chapter, and then come out and see Iowa Lakes Community College flight training facility here. It's really great to see people get started here and move on in their careers.
23: Absolutely. And it's interesting to see your impact on that as well.
24: Yes.
23: Because you had relationships. How many years? You said you retired last year, but how many years were you with the Spencer Airport?
24: You know, I have been at the Spencer Airport a long time. We started the airport management in 1981. So I was with the company flying doing the business out at the airport at that time, which was Great Lakes Aviation. They were here till 2001, and then I continued on with Leading Edge Aviation, which is still there today. So yeah, I was there for 43 years.
23: Oh,
24: it's amazing.
23: Goodness.
24: Doesn't even seem possible.
23: But it sounds like it was a fair trade. Now you're spending a lot more time with your kiddos, your grandkiddos.
24: Absolutely. Grandkids. Yeah, absolutely. So
23: wonderful.
24: I'm enjoying it. Thank you.
23: Well, we hope to see all of you at the Spencer Flight Breakfast.
24: And yeah, I hope you're all able to come out and join us for breakfast. I hope we have a lot of aircraft fly in that day as well. And we just have a great morning. Join us for pancakes, sausage, coffee, milk, and juice.
23: Thank you so much again. Gail Brandt is with us today. And again, that event is June 14th, 7 a.m. to 12 noon. We'll put links on the story on our website as well, northwestiowanow.com. Thank you so much for joining us. And I'm Marjorie here on KICD.
0: Time for Quiz Biz on News Radio 102.5 AM 1240 KICD. This is for two tickets to the Palm Theater. And today is National Cheese Day. 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It's National Cheese Day today. What is the number one produced cheese in the United States, accounting for 30% in cheese sales? That's what I want to know today for Quiz Biz. 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The question is, it's National Cheese Day today. What is the number one produced cheese in the United States, accounting for 30% in cheese sales? Answer when we come back.
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0: Congratulations to Alice of Sanborn, today's Quiz Biz winner. It's National Cheese Day today. What is the number one produced cheese in the United States, accounting for 30% in cheese sales? Had a few guesses for American. It is not American. Alice from Sanborn got it right. It's cheddar.
26: Agreeing to renew their ceasefire as part of U.S.-led negotiations. But in a sign of how difficult that ceasefire could be, attacks continued overnight.
27: Unpatriotic grandstanders. That's what President Trump has labeled four Republicans who crossed party lines to vote with the Democrats in passing a war powers resolution that requires the president to withdraw U.S. forces in Iran unless Congress approves. The move is largely symbolic. Agriculture Secretary Brooke Rollins says even though it's been found in a calf in South Texas, the dreaded New World screw worm is not a threat to the nation's food supply. ABC's Andrea Fujii.
28: The news comes just days after Secretary Rollins dismissed
1: passed a local lawmaker's warning that screwworm was detected in Mexico, just a mile from the U.S. border. The parasitic flies were eradicated from the U.S. back in the 1960s. A human case was confirmed in an international traveler last year. That person recovered.
27: The main fear is even higher beef prices. SpaceX now detailing plans for next week's IPO.
9: When SpaceX goes public this month, it says it plans to raise $75 billion. That would be the largest ever stock market debut and would put Elon Musk in line to become the world's first trillionaire.
27: ABC's Alex Stone. After 13 years, Amazon has kicked Walmart off the top spot on the Fortune 500, due mostly to Amazon's web services businesses. This is ABC News.
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27: The Coast Guard is back in the Bahamas searching for Lynette Hooker, the American woman whose husband Brian says she fell overboard and vanished nearly 2 months ago.
12: The 55-year-old mother has been missing since April 4th. The U.S. Coast Guard dive team on the water and the beach of an area called Snake Creek. Just a quarter mile from the boatyard, Brian Hooker says he paddled to the night Lynette went missing.
27: ABC's Victor Okendo in the Bahamas. The Coast Guard honing in on GPS locations on Brian Hooker's cell phone, which contradict what he told police. The number of Americans filing for unemployment benefits last week has risen to 225,000, but layoffs remain historically low despite ongoing economic uncertainty brought on by the war with Iran. Tomorrow we get the monthly numbers for May. President Trump facing a revolt over his fund to reward his political allies, and it could affect the nomination of Todd Blanche to be the next attorney general. Here's ABC's Jay O'Brien.
13: Blanche has become the face of this fund on Capitol Hill, including in a tense meeting last month when even staunch allies of the president warned Blanche that this fund was a political mistake in their view. And there are also concerns among some Republican senators that Trump, who has openly said, including this week, that he still wants to pay January 6th defendants and Blanche, could use the Department of Justice still to do just that. I asked one Republican senator just yesterday if he was concerned about that. He said, quote, who wouldn't be?
27: Last night, when asked if the fund was truly dead, President Trump said he didn't know. Sherry Preston, ABC News.
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19: 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I'm Stephen Cutler in for George Bauer. Today, I think today's my last day. I think George is supposed to be back, or at least somebody else is going to be in this chair tomorrow, I believe. Let's go ahead and take a look at your KICD Live Doppler forecast at the top of the hour. Mostly cloudy with a chance of showers and thunderstorms. Highs around 80 today. Southwest winds 10 to 15 and a 50% chance of rain tonight. Mostly cloudy. Slight chance of thunderstorms. Chance of showers mainly in the evening. Lows around 60. South winds 5 to 10. Chance of rain is 40%. Friday partly sunny. Humid. Highs in the mid-80s and southwest winds 5 to 10. Friday night partly cloudy. Chance of showers and thunderstorms in the evening, lows around 60, and west winds around 5. Becoming northwest after midnight, chance of rain is 40%. Saturday, sunny, highs in the upper 80s, and northeast winds around 5. Becoming east in the afternoon. Saturday night, partly cloudy, lows in the mid-60s. Coming up, we've got your local news here in just a bit. Also, this hour, we are going to get your morning market preview with Carl Setzer.
0: And then you've got local sports ready to go for you again. Recap of boys state soccer from yesterday, baseball, softball scores, all that good stuff. And Radio Iowa bottom of the hour also on the way. 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
23: From the newsroom at NorthwestIowaNow.com, I'm Audrey McIrvin. A Spencer man is behind bars following an early morning disturbance in Fostoria last Friday. Clay County Sheriff's Office reports that deputies responded to a call on First Avenue Southwest just after 3:30 a.m., which ultimately led to the arrest of 48-year-old Tyson Robbins. Robbins faces a long list of charges, including second-degree attempted burglary, operating a vehicle without the owner's consent, first-degree harassment.

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8: KICD Live Doppler forecast. Mostly cloudy today with a chance of showers and thunderstorms. Highs around 80 and southwest winds at 10 to 15. Chance of rain is 50% tonight. Mostly cloudy. A slight chance of thunderstorms. Chance of showers mainly in the evening. Lows around 60 and south winds 5 to 10. Chance of rain is 40%. Friday, partly sunny, humid, highs in the mid-80s and southwest winds 5 to 10. Friday night, partly cloudy and a chance of showers and thunderstorms in the evening. Lows around 60 and west winds around 5. Becoming northwest after midnight, chance of rain is 40%. Extended weather forecast. Saturday, sunny, highs in the upper 80s and northeast winds around 5, becoming east in the afternoon. Saturday night, partly cloudy, lows in the mid-60s. Sunday, partly sunny, a chance of showers and thunderstorms in the afternoon. Highs in the mid-80s and chance of rain 40%. Sunday night, mostly cloudy with a chance of showers and thunderstorms. Lows in the mid-60s. Chance of rain is 50%. Monday, mostly cloudy. Chance of showers in the morning. Then mostly sunny with showers likely and a chance of thunderstorms in the afternoon. Highs in the mid-80s and chance of rain is 60%. Monday night, mostly cloudy. A chance of showers and thunderstorms in the evening. Lows in the mid-60s. Chance of rain is 30%. Tuesday, partly sunny. Highs around 90 and heat index values in the upper 90s in the afternoon. Tuesday night, partly cloudy, lows around 70. Heat index values in the upper 90s early in the evening. Wednesday, mostly sunny, highs in the mid-90s. Heat index values up to 105 in the afternoon. Yesterday's high was 86 degrees, a record high for today. Set in 1977 is 99 degrees. And then your low yesterday was 54 with a record low of 32 set in 1945. So far, your low today has been 63 degrees. Your current high is 68 degrees. We're 67 right now here at the KICD studios on the north side of Spencer. Sunrise this morning was 5:43. Sunset will be 8:55 this evening, and sunrise tomorrow at 5:42. Your 4-inch soil temperature read 61 degrees this morning, according to the gauge in our studio, in our weather studio, that is. 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We've got your morning market preview with Carl Setzer on the way here in just a bit. We'll also get to sports coming up after that. 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
13: This is Carl Setzer from Conscious Ag Consulting with your Thursday morning market preview. Looking across the board here this morning, we got red, and we got red everywhere. A lot of markets here this morning. Corn, 3 to 4 lower. Soybeans, 6 to 7 cents lower here. Wheat, only 2 to 3 cents lower, but still in the red. Looking across the market, though, U.S. dollar posting pretty sharp losses here. Crude oil also in the red here by about $1 a barrel. And you got an equity market that's in the red and pre-trade. Just some negative outlooks here. I'm going to break away to livestock because that is where the big story is. Last night, the official word coming out that new world screwworm had been discovered in a calf down in Texas, a real young calf. So it was sent in yesterday. This calf was to be tested. We knew it was. Trade somewhat prepared for this yesterday in the market. And we've seen, really all week, we've seen some pressure here on cattle. And really, since about mid-May, we've seen cattle. We're about $20 off the highs here. The reason for that pressure, you know, we've seen some liquidation. And even with the suspected outbreak of the New World screwworm, cattle continued to drift lower. Nobody really knows exactly how the market's going to react today, but to see a case of sell the rumor, buy the fact, it really comes to mind for me that we could see something take place there. One thing I want to point out about the New World screwworm is, even though this is the first official case in livestock in recent years, we have had outbreaks of this in other animals. Matter of fact, the most recent one, in 2016, we had New World screwworm in a deer in Florida. So, you know, it really, the market didn't react there at all. Now, today, the reaction will probably be a little greater, obviously, but it is uncertain as how it goes. And we have to remember the market fundamentals do not change. Still talking an incredibly tight cattle market. And, you know, the thing is, with the drought building in the plains, really not a lot of demand for replacements right now, especially with questionable feed grain production and a few other things. So, you know, we're just not seeing the big, might not see the big reaction today or the big negative reaction, but at the same time, we don't know what this is going to do to our demand base, and we don't know what this is going to do to potentially now, you know, some analysts sitting here saying, well, we got the Mexican border closed to feeder imports because of the New World screwworm. Now that we know we have it, maybe that'll open back up. just a lot of uncertainty here. I'll give us updates as they come in, but this definitely going to be a big story in today's session. Right now, it looks like we're going to see cattle in the red. Hogs, they've been oversold, and this may generate a little bit more pork demand here, so hogs may end up being a benefactor of this. As far as corn, soybeans, and wheat today, it's going to hinge a lot on weather. We're in a weather market here, and right now, conditions mostly favorable. We're going to have to watch the long-term maps, though. They're calling for some heat to build across the Corn Belt. And if we don't have precipitation or areas that have missed rains, this is going to be an issue. Stay tuned. This has been Carl Setzer from Consus Ag Consulting.
14: Are you looking to join a local service club to help give back in the community and at the same time engage and meet new people? Consider joining Kiwanis After Five in Spencer. We meet the first and third Tuesday of the month at the Spencer Golf and Country Club. Our meetings begin at 5:30 right after work, and we keep our meetings to under an hour. Throughout the year, Kiwanis After Five stays active with numerous projects, such as Just Because Roses, Christmas Boxes during the Grand Meander, and much more. We also give back by awarding scholarships to graduating seniors. 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Or better yet, we invite you to attend one of our meetings in person at the Spencer Golf and Country Club, Kiwanis After Five of Spencer. 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
17: 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There's the count. We get a three count for the referee. There's the win by four.
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8: The Iowa High School Athletic Association Boys Soccer Championships continued into the semifinals on Wednesday with Class 3A starting things off. All semifinal matches were played at Mediacom Stadium in Des Moines. Winning in the 1-5 matchup between Xavier of Cedar Rapids, the number one seed, and the number five seed Norwalk was Norwalk by a score of 2-0. On the other side of the bracket, Hoover of Des Moines, the number six seed, upsets the number two seed Dallas Center Grimes in a 1-0 win. Hoover of Des Moines advances into the state championship against Norwalk. That'll be played at noon on Friday at Mediacom Stadium. Class 4A continued into the afternoon with the number one seed Centennial of Ankeny winning an absolute thriller, coming back from 3-1 down in the waning minutes of regulation to ultimately win in overtime 4-3 against Roosevelt of Des Moines. The number two seed Northwest of Waukee dispatched the number three seed Urbandale by a score of 1-0. Centennial and Northwest will play for the state title in Class 4A at 2:30 on Friday at Mediacom Stadium in Des Moines. Class 1A starts off our day today with the number one seed Regina Catholic of Iowa City taking on the number four seed West Central Valley at 10 o'clock. And then on the other side of the bracket, it's going to be the number three seed St. Albert of Council Bluffs going up against Northwest Iowa Soccer League's and number two seed West Sioux at 12:30. Winners play for the state championship on Friday at 5 o'clock at Mediacom Stadium in Des Moines. Class 2A, it's going to be the number one seed Gilbert versus the number four seed Bishop Heelan of Sioux City. That will be played at 3 o'clock this afternoon. And then wrapping things up at 5:30 this evening is going to be the number three seed Des Moines Christian of Urbandale against the number two seed Unity Christian of Orange City. The winners play for the state championship at 7:30 on Friday in Mediacom Stadium. We'll be bringing you high school girls soccer tonight from Sioux City as the Spencer Tigers, the number two seed in Class 2A Region 7, take on the number one seed in that region, Bishop Heelan of Sioux City. That's going to be at 7 o'clock Again, in Sioux City, we'll be bringing you that broadcast on News Radio 102.5 and AM 1240 KICD. Pregame starts at roughly 6:30. 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Taking a look at softball scores from Wednesday. It was Storm Lake beating Western Christian of Hull in non-conference play 7-1. In the Siouxland Conference, Okoboji lost to Central Lyon 9-8, and it was Sheldon falling to West Lyon 4-1. For the top of Iowa West Conference, North Union handled Belmont Clemmy 9-2. The Twin Lakes Conference saw Sioux Central lose to Southeast Valley 9-8.

0: GTRA roll through South Central Calhoun 24-1. New Alfonda routed Manson Northwest Webster 16-1. And Pocahontas area beat Alta Aurelia 9-1. In the War Eagle Conference, Harris Lake Park won a high score against George Little Rock 14-13. MMCRU piled up the offense against Trinity Christian of Hull in a 16-3 win. And then it was Sibley Ochedon falling to Hinton 12-1. South O'Brien would beat Hartley Melvin Sanborn by a score of 9-3. Now taking a look at Wednesday baseball scores. For Siouxland Conference play, Okoboji rolled through Central Lyon 13-0. The top of Iowa West Conference had North Union beat Belmont Clemmy 8-4. In the Twin Lakes Conference, GTRA lost to South Central Calhoun 10-6. New Alfonda shut out Manson Northwest Webster 3-0. Pocahontas area routed out to Aurelia 15-5. Emmitsburg handled East Sac County 6-1, and Sioux Central lost to Southeast Valley 7-0. For the War Eagle Conference, Harris Lake Park won a high score, much like the softball contest, 11-10 over George Little Rock. South O'Brien beat Hartley Melvin Sanborn in a battle for O'Brien County 14-4. MMCRU got past Trinity Christian of Hull in 11-1 drubbing, and Sibley Ochedon lost to Hinton 17-1. Major League Baseball yesterday, the Minnesota Twins lost to the Chicago White Sox by a score of 8-0. The Twins took that series 2-1 in the early week series. They're now 7 games back from the first place Cleveland Guardians in the American League Central. The White Sox are 2.5 games back from that division leading Guardians team. The Twins are back in action today. 4-game weekend set against the Kansas City Royals coming up for them. First pitch today is at 6:40. Seth Lugo faces Andrew Morris on the hill. That's a look at sports on KICD for Northwest Iowa Now. I'm Stephen Cutler.
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2: This is Sports on Radio Iowa. I'm Todd Kim. Iowa native Zach Johnson will highlight next week's field at the Principal Charity Classic in Des Moines. The 12-time winner on the PGA Tour and 2-time major winner has made an immediate impact on the PGA Tour champions since turning 50. In 6 starts, Johnson has 1 win, 1 second-place finish, as well as a third-place finish. He joins a field that always includes many of the top players.
3: We always have major champions in our field. We have World Golf Hall of Famers, you know, our 2024 champion Ernie Els, one of the greatest guys in the game and one of the greatest players ever. He's in our field. You got guys like Freddie Couples, Bernard Langer, one of the greatest golfers of all time, is competing, right? Miguel Angel Jimenez, our defending champion. The list goes on and on. You add Zach into that mix, especially here in Iowa, and it kind of takes it to another level.
2: That's tournament director Alex McCarty. Johnson won the Masters in 2007 and in 2015 won a playoff to capture the British Open. Former Iowa State star Brees Hall feels his best years are ahead of him as he gets ready for his 5th season in the NFL with the New York Jets. Hall signed a 3-year extension with a team that has suffered 10 straight losing seasons. With second-year coach Aaron Glenn and new quarterback Geno Smith, Hall likes the direction the franchise is headed.
4: I'm the only running back that's consistently a top 10 back in the league that's not in the, no, that hasn't in the past been in always in the most ideal situation. So, you know, I feel like they really put me in position with all the guys we brought in and the team we're building around us to really flourish and for me to really be myself. So, you know, God willing, you know, we stay healthy and everything goes as planned. I feel like this could be my best season for sure.
2: To baseball, the Iowa Cubs dropped their 4th straight, 10-2 to Toledo and Des Moines. Midwest League, it was Wisconsin 10, Cedar Rapids 4. The Quad Cities lost to South Bend 4-3. 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
5: I'm Nicole Murray with Your Money Now. Oil prices are down this morning by roughly 3% after a report that President Trump is reluctant to resume full-scale war with Iran despite recent clashes. West Texas Intermediate at nearly $93 a barrel, Brent at $95. Gas engine manufacturer INEO said it has raised nearly $2.5 billion in its U.S. initial public offering as investors flock to companies powering the AI boom. The listing comes against a favorable backdrop for AI infrastructure-linked firms, with investors flocking to companies powering the technology's build-out, from electrification to supply chain for data centers. Delta Airlines ranked as the top U.S. airline in the Points Guy's latest annual survey, which evaluated carriers on factors including reliability, customer experience, loyalty programs, and cost. United Airlines and Southwest Airlines rounded out the top three in the Travel Site's 2026 report. Futures are mixed. Dow futures up by more than 400 points. NASDAQ futures down by more than 300 points. That's your money now.
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10: This is Radio Iowa. At least 20 cars of a freight train derailed after colliding with a semi on Wednesday afternoon in Poweshiek County. The truck driver was killed and a passenger was seriously hurt. The Iowa DOT says track repairs will keep Highway 21 closed for a few days between Brooklyn and Victor. 22 southwest and central Iowa counties will be under a flood watch this afternoon, as forecasters say severe weather is possible, along with 2 to 4 inches of rain. The Federal Trade Commission is now investigating pricing practices and market concentration in the fertilizer industry. The head of the FTC heard testimony from Lance Lillibridge, who farms near Vinton, and says input costs are out of control.
11: More than anything, we need more competition in this market. You know, there's no competition right now, and that's our biggest problem.
10: Lillibridge, who's a past president of the Iowa Corn Growers Association, says just three companies control most of the North American fertilizer market. This is Radio Iowa.
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1: AAA is launching a campaign in Iowa called E-Ride Ready, which aims to help parents better understand the risks of letting their kids use electric scooters and e-bikes. Spokesman Brian Ortner says there is no clear data from the state on e-device injuries and deaths, but there is data from Iowa hospitals.
2: Just look at the Des Moines area from like Iowa Methodist and Blank Children's, greater than 1,000% increase in e-bike and scooter injuries since 2022. In Cedar Rapids, they've seen an increase, too.
1: A survey finds 53% of e-bike and scooter riders who were hurt weren't wearing helmets. And Ortner says regular bicycle helmets may not bring sufficient protection for the speeds these electric devices can reach.
2: There are specific helmets for using e-scooters. You know, when you bring speed and weight of the vehicle into play, you definitely want to increase the protection. Any helmet that can be worn is great protection compared to none. But if you're using those e-bikes and e-scooters with the speed, and many people are riding those on regular streets, not just on sidewalks or driveways or neighborhoods.
1: There are no statewide laws in Iowa regulating where e-devices can be ridden. There is no set minimum age for riders, and there's no law requiring helmets, though some cities and counties are starting to pass regulations. Given the popularity of online sports betting, there's renewed talk about whether lottery games will go online. Iowa Lottery CEO Matt Strawn says that'll be up to the governor and the Iowa legislature to decide. Strawn says the one thing that has to be addressed with any lottery product is making sure there are proper guardrails so it doesn't get out of hand.
3: Whether it's iLottery from a mobile perspective or it's a traditional lottery portfolio, one thing that we have prided ourselves on here, not just during my time, but even before I was here, was just making sure lottery products are positioned in the market responsibly.
1: After 7 years on the job, today is Strawn's last day at the Iowa Lottery. He's quitting to take over as the president and CEO of Strategic America, a marketing and communications firm based in West Des Moines. I'm Matt Kelly. 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
4: ABC News, I'm Sherry Preston. Hezbollah has rejected the latest ceasefire agreement reached between Israel and Lebanon, saying anything less than Israel leaving Lebanon for good would be considered a surrender. The deal would ban Hezbollah from a series of security zones in southern Lebanon. The House of Representatives telling the president he needs congressional approval to proceed with the war against Iran.
5: Lawmakers on Capitol Hill delivering a rebuke to the president. Four Republicans siding with Democrats as the House voted to direct President Trump to either withdraw forces or get approval from Congress to continue the war. It's a largely symbolic vote with little chance of passing the Senate. The White House brushing it off, saying President Trump will continue to protect our national security using his constitutional authority as commander-in-chief.
4: ABC's Karen Waugh. Fears of higher beef prices as a parasitic fly known as the New World screw worm is detected in a U.S. calf for the first time in 50 years. This is ABC News.
6: 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Got your opening markets here in just a bit, but first going to take a look at your KICD live Doppler forecast. Today it's going to be mostly cloudy, chance of showers and thunderstorms, highs around 80, and southwest winds at 10 to 15, chance of rain is 50%. Tonight mostly cloudy, a slight chance of thunderstorms, chance of showers, mainly in the evening, lows around 60 and south winds 5 to 10. Chance of rain is 40%. Friday, partly sunny, humid, highs in the mid-80s and southwest winds at 5 to 10. Friday night, partly cloudy. Chance of showers and thunderstorms in the evening, lows around 60 and west winds around 5, becoming northwest after midnight. Chance of rain is 40%. Saturday, sunny with highs in the upper 80s and northeast winds around 5, becoming east in the afternoon. Saturday night, partly cloudy, lows in the mid-60s. For more weather, you can go online anytime at northwestiowanow.com. 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
7: Closing markets from yesterday. July corn was down 9 at 431 and a half. September corn down 7 and 3 quarters at 440 and a quarter. And new crop December corn down 6 and 3 quarters at 459 and 3 quarters. Soybeans for July down 11 and a quarter at 1154. August soybeans down 10 and 3 quarters at 1158 and a quarter. And September soybeans down 11 at 1154 and a quarter. Chicago wheat for July down 15 and 3 quarters at 587 and a quarter. Live cattle for June down 105 at 246.62. August down 180 at 237.85. October down 187 at 229. Feeder cattle for August down 580 at closing at 342.62. September down 580 at 338.32. October down 585 and 335.90. Lean hogs for June at closing up 35 at 96.05. July up 35 at 102.01. August up 60 at 99.54. And October up $1 at 98.02. As for today, here this morning, July corn is currently down 6 3/4 at 424.5. September corn down 7 at 433.25. New crop December corn down 7 at 452.75. Moving over to soybeans for July here at opening down 13.25 at 1140.75. August soybeans down 13.75 at 1144.5, and September soybeans down 13.5 at 1140.75. Chicago wheat for July up a quarter at 587.5. Soybean meal for July down 3.25 at 317.75. Moving over to live cattle here for June up 197 at 248.60. August up 282 at 240.87, October up 317 at 232.17, and December up 295 at 231.17. Feeder cattle for August up 642 at 349.67, September up 670 at 346.02, October up 682 at 342.75, and November is currently up 6.15 at 339.02. Lean hogs for June down 75 at 95.32, July down 60 at 101.42, August down 40 at 99.17, and October down 67 at 95.35. Your crude oil for July down 313 points at 92.82. And that is a look at your opening prices here on Big Country 107.7 and News Radio 102.5 FM and 1240 AM KICD.
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10: 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Just having a little conversation about, I got some crow to eat today is mostly what we're talking about. Boys State Soccer Championships going on right now in Des Moines down at Mediacom Stadium, first of all. Really happy that they are hosting them at Mediacom Stadium. It's great to have that soccer has that kind of exclusive showcase venue to do. I mean, the park that they used to play in Des Moines County Park, I believe it was called, was good. It was a good spot, but Mediacom Stadium is really great. The only advantage I'd say County Park maybe had was the natural grass as opposed to the turf at Mediacom Stadium. But some people like the turf, some people like natural grass. I'm one of the natural grass folks. But the main subject today with the state tournament going on and the crow I have to eat is about

0: Mount Hoover of Des Moines. So a couple weeks ago when the postseason brackets were released for the boys, I released a video talking about how Spencer deserved a number one seed. I still believe they deserved a number one seed, and I'll get into that a little bit more. But the main target as far as the top eight schools for me was Hoover of Des Moines. And the reason for that was resume. I felt Spencer's resume was better than Hoover's. And again, I still think it is better, but Hoover is going to be playing for a state championship in Class 3A now. Spencer, of course, fell in the semifinals to Denison Sleswig. Denison Sleswig was eliminated in the quarterfinal round of the state tournament by the number two seed Dallas Center Grimes. Now, if Spencer gets a higher seed, maybe we're talking about a different story right now. But what I'm, as I've said now a couple times, eating crow about is Hoover. So as the number six seed going into the state tournament, Hoover beat the number three seed north of Davenport. The big win came in that semifinal round for them to beat Dallas Center Grimes, as good as that team is, and a team that earlier this year beat Spencer, who I was directly comparing Hoover to. Dallas Center Grimes beat Spencer, I believe it was 3-0. Earlier this season, Hoover beats them in the state tournament. This is a long time later, but they still do. 1-0, they advance into the state championship. So I've got to not retract anything that I said. I still believe Spencer's resume was better than Hoover's, but Hoover has certainly proven, now that they're playing for a state championship after they beat Dallas Center Grimes, that they are still a premier team in Class 3A in the state of Iowa, and still very much should maybe receive the benefit of the doubt when it comes to building rankings, as the IHSAA poll gave them with their resume, this benefit of the doubt. And obviously, rightfully so. They're playing for a state championship come Friday. So that's what I wanted to address here, first of all. But again, I'm not going to back down on the fact that Spencer had a top eight resume. Spencer had a resume that should have given them a number one seed in the sub-state brackets. Who you replace with them, I don't really know at this point, but take a look at what teams Spencer has beaten have done in this state tournament. Unity Christian of Orange City beats Knoxville 3-0. They are playing for the semifinals later today. West Sioux, a team that Spencer tied, is playing for the semifinals later today. So the Tigers, in Helan, a team that Spencer really took it to, is playing for the semifinals later today. Those are smaller schools, yes, and I understand that there's probably something with the way they're doing the rankings where they're not crediting Spencer as much for these dominant wins or a tie against a defending state champion in West Sioux to their resumes. But the season did end for Spencer. Spencer was the number two seed. They played what was in front of them in that postseason. They lost handily to Denison Sleswig in that sub-state championship. So, obviously it happened, but just making the point that I'm not backing down from the statement that Spencer should have been a top eight team, but definitely needing to give credit to Hoover after I mainly targeted them as a team that Spencer should replace in that top eight. So that is your sports feature here today. Credit to Hoover of Des Moines, and a great job by the Northwest Iowa Soccer League school still alive, West Sioux and Unity Christian of Orange City, right now still playing in the state tournament.
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4: Let's visit with the producer-president of the

0: National Pork Producers Council from Iowa this year. He's from Washington down in the other corner of the state from us, Rob Brenneman. Rob, good to see you here in Des Moines.
1: Hey, thank you. It's a pleasure to be here.
0: You just took office in March, but you have not been idle.
1: No, that's for sure. That's for sure. It's like having four jobs at once. I still got to do stuff at home, too.
0: Well, you have put on some frequent flyer miles there because you took office about the time all of this farm bill debate was breaking loose in the House.
1: Yes, that's a fact. I think next week will be the third or fourth time I've been out there since all that broke loose.
0: So what's a Washington, D.C. visit like? Does somebody out there kind of set up your appointments or just go down the halls of Congress knocking on doors?
1: Kind of the same, but I have, in order to accomplish anything, I'm not one that you could turn loose because I'd get lost. So I got to have somebody guide me around. And I went out probably 6 weeks ago and spent an entire week, and I said, and I got Maria and Kyle and the crew and everybody helped me. I said, just take me places and let me talk to people. And there was some fundraisers and this and that. I bet I talked to 80 to 100 Congress people that week. Of course, it was when we were pushing for the farm bill to get done on the House side.
0: So like if you meet with a congressman, how much time do you have? 5 minutes?
1: Sometimes 5 minutes. And one guy we spent an hour and 10 minutes with. I mean, we had a great conversation. It was crazy.
0: So what did a non-farm congressman ask you when you're out there?
1: We talked about Prop 12. Of course, that's what we were talking about. And you explained to him what you do every day on the pig side, and because that's what we do every day. How we do things, how we feed them, and we talk about, they always ask about welfare and all this stuff. Well, we are the caregivers. We are the true welfareists. And it pays us to welfare animals right, and that's what we do. And, and I don't care if it's inside, outside, Prop 12 or normal, we are the ones in charge of animal welfare. And I don't know of a producer in the world that doesn't do that right.
0: Proposition 12, what are some other issues you brought up when you were in Washington?
1: Well, you're after, of course, trade. We like trade. We spent a little time on that U.S. ship to try and get some funding for that because we don't ask for money very often. Trade, and then anything we can get in the farm bill that'll help product move, and we are exporting probably pretty close to 30% of our product today. Keep that trade door open, USMCA, let's get that renewed. Workforce is a big one we spend time on. Very, TN visas, trying to get year-round H-2As to continue to keep labor.
0: In fact, you met with the labor secretary when you were out there, didn't you?
1: Yeah, that was absolutely awesome. Yep, that was really great. Lori Dorimus, and she listened. And that's the thing, that they do listen.
0: Talk to your fellow pork producers here in Iowa. What's the value of NPPC, what they do for you in Washington, D.C., and around the world for that matter?
1: We represent every pig farmer, and so what they do for us is they open up the alleys for trade and, legislation that is friendly to the pig farmers so that we don't get bad things don't happen. And with people like Maria, they kind of, they go abroad and talk to a lot of different people that we never get to talk to. And they take our best interest, every producer's best interest to that location. And like I said earlier, labor, trade, whatever it is, we work on that. And not everything we do, we can talk about.
0: Got the farm bill passed the House. What's the prognosis in the Senate?
1: Oh, we're going to get it passed. We're going to get it passed one way or another. We're going to continue to work on it really hard.
0: Rob Brenneman, Washington, Iowa to Washington, D.C., is the president this year of the National Pork Producers Council. Just got sworn in March, so he's got almost a year left in his term. Good to see you here at World Pork Expo.
1: Thank you for your time. We really appreciate what you guys do.
2: And a lab in Ames is testing a livestock sample from Texas after the USDA confirmed a case of the New World screwworm. The screwworm case was confirmed in a three-week-old calf. Samples were sent to the National Veterinary Services Lab in Ames, which is a key U.S. facility for animal disease testing. Ag Secretary Brooke Rollins talked about her agency's reaction.
3: We are taking immediate action this afternoon and evening, has already begun to deploy to contain and eradicate this case of the New World Screwworm in South Texas. We have, number one, formed a unified incident command team with the Texas Animal Health Commission and deployed our APHIS response team and personnel to the area. They are already on the ground. We have established a 20-kilometer infested zone around the detection and implementing quarantines, movement controls, and surveillance in this area. We have expedited targeted release of the sterile New World Screwworm flies, which is how we solve for the issue, of course, by immediately deploying 4 million ground release chambers in the area, in addition to the 4 million sterile flies per week already being released aerially in the area.
2: She said the New World Screwworm primarily transmitted through animal movement, which is why producers in the area need to follow all their guidelines. Rollins says it isn't just cattle or livestock issue. Pet owners in the southern states need to keep a close eye on their domestic animals as well. That's a look at our farm news today.
4: 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Elsewhere, the IRS still applies the functional test. 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I'm Roger McOwen.
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2: Your market update just after 9 o'clock here on News Radio KICD is brought to you by Hefty Seed. July corn is currently down 6 1/4 at 425 1/4. September corn down 6 1/2 at 433 3/4. And new crop December corn down 6 3/4 at 453. Soybeans for July down 16 3/4 at 11.37 1/4. August soybeans down 16 3/4 at 11.41 1/2. And September soybeans down 16 at 11.38 1/4. Chicago wheat for July up 2 3/4 at 5.90 1/4. Live cattle for June up 2.37 at 249.01. August up 2.82 at 240.67. Feeder cattle for August up 5.40 at 348.02. September up 5.40 at 344.72. And that is a look at your market update here on KICD.
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4: KICD as we get you ready to send you off to Adams on Ag this morning. A quick look at your weather. Mostly cloudy today. Chance of showers and thunderstorms. Highs around 80 and southwest winds 10 to 15. Chance of rain is 50%. Tonight, mostly cloudy. A slight chance of thunderstorms. Chance of showers mainly in the evening. Lows around 60 and south winds 5 to 10. Chance of rain is 40%. Partly sunny on Friday. Humid. Highs in the mid-80s and southwest winds 5 to 10. Friday night, partly cloudy. A chance of showers, thunderstorms. Lows around 60 and west winds around 5, becoming northwest after midnight. Chance rain, 40%. And that is a look at your weather on KICD. Here's Adams on Ag.
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3: Well, hello and welcome into a new episode of AOA, Agriculture of America. Great to have you with us here on the program. I'm your host, Jesse Allen. Coming up on the show today, we're going to be sharing a couple conversations that I've had in recent weeks that I thought were very good and very important, thought-provoking conversations, one of which we had on an episode of AOA Weekend Edition here a few weeks back with Alan Doering, senior scientist at the Agricultural Utilization Research Institute located in Minnesota, as we talk about the ways that they are looking into using alfalfa for different items on the farm and in agriculture, some of which including non-ruminant feed opportunities and as a fertilizer. We're going to hear that conversation coming up here after the bottom of the hour. Ahead of that, this was another interesting conversation that stemmed from an email that I got from Trent Clarenbach with the Clarenbach Grain Report, as he is doing a series looking at farmland values tied in with producers who are maybe over-leveraging themselves on the operation amid this current ag economy. This was an interesting conversation, and we're going to hear a bit of that coming up in segment two of today's AOA. So a lot to get to here on the show, but we're going to get it started with a few news notes here today. Well, with the high amount of volatility in the ag marketplace right now,

0: both corn and beans. And so, you know, from our vantage point today, it would definitely make sense for the grower, now that he's got the crop planted, you're starting to see some emergence across the state of Iowa, you know, and even the I states, it would definitely make some sense to start, you know, rewarding this rally we've seen off of the January lows, and some of this recovery effort after, you know, a bigger setback late last week, when we saw some negative headlines out of the U.S.-China visit. So we're huge proponents of rewarding this rally, both in the old and new crop department, and, you know, probably looking to clean up some of this old crop stuff on open storage, price later contracts at the elevator, looking to get control of some of the bin bushels that might be still on the farm across the state, and then really focusing on 26 crop because, as we know, margins are pretty tight.
1: Widener said it's important for farmers to block out the noise from the constantly changing news headlines and focus on the marketing factors that they can control.
0: It can be tough to block out the noise, but that's one of the things we try to stress with our growers. Block out the noise, try to control the controllables, you know, and really hone in on, you know, what's my cost of production? You know, that's an easy thing for myself to say, but how can, you know, potentially Landis come alongside a grower and help them, you know, define that cost of production, maybe look at identifying some ROI goals. And then from there, we can, you know, take some actionable steps to help implement some different price floors via, you know, different grain marketing strategies that we offer. Because like you said, Riley, it's all about defending our downside risk and then maybe maintaining some flexibility and upside opportunity via some tools that we can deploy at the farm.
1: And when it comes to making sales at this time of year, Widener said farmers have several flexible selling options that can allow them to lock in a price floor while also leaving some room for potential upside.
0: I think it's different for every operation, but just from a general market outlook perspective, I mean, with the crop planted, you know, and emerging, and we caught some rains here across the state that were welcomed for sure. I mean, it's nothing for some growers to probably look to go get 40, 50% sold if, you know, these price levels work. Now, when I say sold, obviously you want to be flexible with some strategies, which we do offer, right? You want to look at maybe some averaging contracts, which is something that we have working for a large chunk of our growers across the state. You probably want to look at some different cash sale strategies, HTAs, and then even, you know, not knowing the right side of the chart and what Midwest weather could bring, you want to stay flexible. So maybe looking at some put options in a brokerage account possibly, and then even some minimum price contracts where we're selling grain, buying a call, making sure we're locking in those floor prices you mentioned, Riley, but maintaining some upside flexibility if something changes with weather, if China comes in and the market reacts in an aggressive manner higher, that we can still participate.
1: Once again, that is Michael Widener, Director of Grain Origination and Producer Strategy at Landis Cooperative, located in Iowa. Well, also, fruit and vegetable growers need help keeping that fresh produce available in the nation's grocery stores. Samantha Ayoub, an agricultural economist for the International Fresh Produce Association, said fruit and vegetable producers have a significant need for year-round labor.
2: Fruits and vegetables are extremely perishable and they're extremely fragile, so a lot of the production that is done on specialty crop farms in the United States is still reliant on manual labor. And so this is constant year-round between harvest, all the inputs that go into planting, to trimming orchards. And so it's reliable that we have a stable workforce year-round for these folks. For specialty crop producers, up to 40% of their production expenses are spent on labor alone. So it's a huge part of these folks' businesses.
1: Immigration and agricultural labor go hand in hand, so Ayoub talked about the solutions they're advocating for.
2: Absolutely. You know, the H-2A Temporary Ag Worker Program is the pinnacle agricultural labor program for migrant workers into the United States, and that has been 40 years since it's seen any sort of reforms to that program. I think we can all agree not much is the same today as it was in 1986, and there are reforms that are much needed to both expand access to that program for workers like greenhouses that don't fall into the seasonal categorization, as well as making sure that it's streamlined for folks to use and has a reliable, predictable wage structure.
1: Special specialty crop producers are under a lot of pressure to get this labor situation straightened out once and for all.
2: Like I said, 40% of production expenses for fruit and vegetable crop producers go to labor alone. We're really fortunate to see and thankful for the new interim final rule on H-2A wages that came out last October, and are hoping to see that made permanent through rulemaking and legislation.

0: going forward to make sure that wages are reliable and predictable for producers, as we know that they're facing economic pressures across the board with rising input costs in multiple categories and falling crop prices in the crop production farm gate value.
1: Once again, that's comments from Samantha Ayoub, an agricultural economist for the International Fresh Produce Association, discussing ag labor. Well, on this show several weeks ago, House Ag Committee Chairman G.T. Thompson indicated that the next item on his to-do list after moving the farm bill out of the House was going to be ag labor. And there is a draft bill that is out there from Chairman Thompson where he's proposing an expansion of the H-2A farm labor program that could make it easier for employers to hire foreign agricultural workers. And the draft's text will likely change before the legislation is formally introduced. All right, coming up next here on AOA, we're going to share a conversation I had a few weeks ago with Trent Clarenbach from the Clarenbach Grain Report as he shares some thoughts and perspective on the dangers of leverage when it comes to your farmland. We're going to hear this interesting conversation coming up next on AOA, back after this.
2: I'd just like to say thank you to everybody.
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10: America's Farmers and Ranchers, AOA. 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
1: Well, as many producers continue to struggle with the current farm economy, rising costs, and much more on the farm and ranch, I was intrigued by a recent email I received from Trent Clarenbach from the Clarenbach Grain Report. He is based in Canada, and he is working through a series that he is calling the margin call series. Now, it's not your typical, you know, margin call you'd think of when it comes to the commodity markets. He's more so looking at the dangers of leverage, and he provided an extreme case in part one of this series that really caught my attention as he started to put technical analysis tied in with farmland values, and that thought and the talk of many producers over leveraging their farmland assets as they continue to see mounting pressure from input costs and so much more. And this was a very interesting conversation. I want to share some of that with you here right now. It was on a recent episode of our sister program, Market Talk, but here is a bit of that conversation with Trent Clarenbach from the Clarenbach Grain Report. Talk about some of what you found when you've examined land values with technical analysis here.
11: Well, I looked at one state in particular. The first one I did, or sorry, one province in particular was Saskatchewan. And I looked at Alberta also, but Saskatchewan's more of a pure agriculture play. We don't have the population base. There hasn't been the maybe the oil and gas activity, just the outside forces in on agriculture. And I looked at Iowa, the state of Iowa too, Jesse, just because I felt my limited knowledge of the United States felt Iowa would be similar to Saskatchewan. Mm-hmm. And what I noticed that in Saskatchewan, the land values were at a very highly, at a technical level of interest to me, where I think that if I was trading that, if I was trading that as a stock or a commodity, I'd be very concerned it could be entering a pullback stage at this level. Mm-hmm. And when I looked at Iowa, it was interesting because when I did these studies, I did inflation-adjusted values. So I took inflation rates for the United States, for Iowa, inflation rates for Canada. And Iowa now has been, the land values have been dropping on an inflation-adjusted basis for 2 years in a row. And the last time it did that was in the early 80s. Mm. And the same thing in Saskatchewan. What I found interesting of these two studies, when I looked at them in tandem, in comparison, Saskatchewan's had a two-year lag to Iowa in the past, and that big decline throughout the 80s and early 90s. And we're at that, I think we're approaching that situation in Saskatchewan this coming year. So,
1: Yeah, very interesting to think about this. And, you know, the call out you had to, you know, similar to what happened in the 80s, I've heard a lot of this talk about the current squeeze that we're in and producers, you know, they've maybe bought very expensive land and it's starting to, you know, pull back in value and more, and just the whole portfolio is kind of getting squeezed from all sides, so to speak. And there's been a lot of this talk, Trent, about something similar to what we saw with the 80s farm crisis happening again here in 2026. And I have to think that that, you know, you've maybe had drawn some of those similar conclusions potentially as you've looked at some of this data, Trent.
11: Yeah, so I have a degree in ag economics. So I studied land values in the early 90s. I came from a farm, family farm. I knew the stories. My parents got their nose bloodied, you know, got beat up quite a bit in the 80s, early 90s through this. So I'm quite aware of the stories, the situation in my municipality, which are a province in, or municipality in Saskatchewan. The Royal Bank of Canada, one of the chartered banks, was the largest landowner of land at one point, just in the early 90s. So I'm quite aware of it. And it's really interesting when I, last year when I published my Saskatchewan land study, is at a trade show up in Saskatoon. And I was getting a lot of dismissal of it or criticism. But one thing I noticed, Jesse, was the people that were receptive to the concept that land values could drop considerably or open to the idea that it could happen, we're at least 55 years old, but likely 60 years old and older. And the reason they lived through it, the ones who are completely dismissive of it, started farming or investing in farmland after 2007. And I get it. There's no reason why they would ever think it would go down, because it hasn't.
1: There was a couple interesting lines in the newsletter that you sent me. One in particular I wanted to ask you about, because I think it's an interesting thing to consider. You know, cash flow, I mean, things could be steady, or, you know, folks are making it work here, but the value of the collateral, securing the loans, decreasing potentially, and that could potentially require a conversation with a lender about securing the loan, and a price drop can trigger a technical default, even if you've never missed a payment. So thinking about something like that, if that were to happen, how many folks could potentially be in a tough situation if something like that did occur here? I thought that nugget was a little bit interesting, and I guess I never had even considered something like that could happen to folks.
11: Yeah, I mean, you can still be current, but the banks get nervous, and, you know, I think a lot of people experienced that in the 80s, you know, in North America. Yeah, so what could happen? Well, I guess in my example I gave, I used a 10% drop in land values, hell, the impact that can have if you enter into technical default and need to either raise capital, cash, or reduce your liabilities. Mm-hmm. Interestingly enough, Jesse, is, you know, the largest farm in Canada, you know, went into, entered into restructuring here in the last month.
1: Mm-hmm.
11: And although some of those land values are still, some of that land that's been disposed of is trading at all-time highs, some of it's not. And talking with realtors, you're hearing stories. Some land will be at the, still at the best land, will still be in good areas, will be at making new highs, but other places it's not changing, or it's dropping in value. And some of the offers are coming in, as I understand it, 20 or 30% under asking. That's quite significant.
1: Very true. Very true. Well, and thinking about all of this, and I know obviously you're working on this multi-part series here, but for producers, I mean, with folks you've talked to and examples you've seen and heard and more, you know, you mentioned, you know, that farm in Canada right now too. I mean, what do producers need to keep in mind if they potentially feel like they are over leveraged right now and they're in a tough spot? I mean, is there anything they can do necessarily right now? I mean, what's any perspective you'd have on this, I think would be welcome for producers just to think about and keep in the back of their mind right now, Trent.
11: Well, my own experience, Jesse, I went farming in the mid-90s I started, and I went farming on my own, broke away from the family operation in the early 2000s, and I was undercapitalized and didn't have much room for error. So I understand leverage, and I think we can all understand it. And it's been a great play in real estate for the last 20 years, and farmland in particular. Borrow as much as you can. It's an inflation play. It'll be worth more next year. Refinance it and borrow some more. And those numbers are really interesting to see, but it's that other side of leverage that I wanted to bring attention to. And hopefully this can prepare people for just try to avoid those difficult discussions, try to get ahead of it, understand the implications, because leverage, like the other side of leverage, just I guess my own experience, you can just wake up one day and your equity is gone or certainly reduced. So I think farmers should really get a firm handle on their numbers, for example. A lot mm-hmm. of people talk about that. I'm a strong proponent of redundancies in your financing and finance and banking relationships. You have one bank, if you have one bank and they don't want you to do your business anymore, then you're scrambling for those relationships. And that at that point is pretty difficult. So.
1: Well, like I said at the open of this segment, I thought this was a very interesting topic and conversation, again, with Trent Clarenbach from the Clarenbach Grain Report. You can hear the rest of the conversation at agricultureofamerica.com, or you can find it on our YouTube channel as well. All right, coming up next here on AOA, we're also going to share another interesting conversation, this time surrounding new uses for alfalfa. Alan Doering with Ari will join us next here on AOA.
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13: Mixed action in grains and livestock trade Thursday morning. This is the American Ag Network. I'm Corinne LaRue with this market update. Grain markets are mixed to lower in early trade Thursday as corn and soybean futures remain under pressure while wheat prices manage another modest overnight bounce. July corn slips to fresh contract lows as favorable weather across much of the Midwest continues to support crop development and weigh on market sentiment. Traders are also becoming increasingly concerned about demand prospects, adding to the bearish tone that has dominated the corn market in recent sessions. Global geopolitical developments continue to influence broader commodity markets. Another ceasefire agreement has reportedly been reached between Lebanon and Israel, but questions remain about its durability because Iran-backed Hezbollah is not a party to the agreement. The cycle of attacks and retaliation between Hezbollah and Israel has repeatedly undermined previous ceasefires. Meanwhile, President Trump continues to encourage restraint from Israel as negotiations with Iran remain ongoing. However, uncertainty persists over whether Iranian negotiators have the authority to finalize any lasting agreement. The continued closure of the Strait of Hormuz remains a significant concern for global energy markets, supporting crude oil prices and maintaining uncertainty across commodity sectors. In livestock markets, attention remains focused on USDA's confirmation Wednesday that New World screwworm larvae were detected on a calf in Texas. The discovery marks the first confirmed case inside the United States since the pest was eradicated in 1966. While animal health officials stress that the finding doesn't impact the safety of U.S. beef supplies and should not affect domestic consumption or export demand, the development raises concerns about additional costs for cattle producers. Ranchers may face increased expenses associated with monitoring, treatment, and herd protection efforts. Thanks for joining me on this market update. I'm Corinne LaRue with the American Ag Network.
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10: Information America's farmers and ranchers need. AOA. Now, back to Jesse Allen.
1: Well, could alfalfa find opportunities as a non-ruminant feed or as fertilizer? Welcome back to AOA. Good to have you with us again here today. A few weeks ago, I shared this conversation on an episode of AOA Weekend Edition with Alan Doering, a senior scientist at ARI, and that is the Agricultural Utilization Research Institute located in Minnesota. I wanted to share this conversation again because it was a great discussion, and I wanted to make sure folks heard this, as ARI is looking at ways to expand the use of alfalfa. We talk a bit about the current state of the industry, some of the research and work they're doing to find opportunities for alfalfa as a non-ruminant feed and also as fertilizer. Here is part one of that conversation with Alan Doering from ARI. Alan, great to have you join us on the show, sir. Hope all is well.
15: Well, thank you, Jesse, and appreciate being here and look forward to sharing some of the research we're doing at AURI with the group today.
1: Well, I'd love to just start right there before we dive into the topic a little more in depth. What is some of the research that you guys are doing right now to help expand opportunities for alfalfa? Can you give us kind of a 1,000-foot view to start, Alan?
15: Easily. Well, Jesse, this is fun. You know, one of the things explaining what we do at AURI, it can sometimes be a challenge. We've been around where we were supported by the state of Minnesota, but we work with entrepreneurs, industries, ag business in Minnesota, the surrounding areas, and actually throughout the U.S. and further, you know, adding value to agriculture. So one of the ways that we're different from the university is we collaborate a lot with the university, but our focus is really taking technology and developing new products or commercializing a product. So the university will validate how a process works, and then we work with companies to move that to the industry. Or, for example, if we're working with a company to develop a new fertilizer product, we don't do field trials, so then we can collaborate with one of the universities to conduct a field trial. And that just begins to touch on some of the products we do. So we'll help companies develop new fertilizers. There's a lot of interest in that right now, and really recycling nutrients as we see fertilizer prices increase or go up. Other areas that we work with is renewable energy, biofuels, and right now there's a lot of interest in anaerobic digestion. Mm-hmm. At our facility, or within AURI, we do a lot of work and have the capabilities to evaluate products to identify how much methane can we get from them if we digest them. And we can do that on an analytical scale, a 5-liter scale. And then actually at our facility in southern Minnesota, we actually have a pilot scale anaerobic digester to test a lot of equipment. So that gives you some ideas, but then as we keep going, a lot of new feed research or feed supplement. We work with companies developing those type of products. And then we also have a foods team. Obviously, that's not an area I work in if I'm dealing with co-products and ranging from waste materials and food waste, but we also have a food team. So it's a pretty wide net, and we're here to support, like I said, individual entrepreneurs. A lot of that information is confidential. And then if we are doing projects where we want to benefit the industry, so say the corn industry or the soybean industry, or in this case, alfalfa, those are called initiatives where all the research we do, it's all for public information.
1: Well, appreciate that background. Let's lean in and talk about the current state of the alfalfa industry. What's your take on where things stand right now? And that can help us maybe get into some of the different work you're doing. But what is the current state of the alfalfa industry, Alan?
15: You know, AURI just hosted a webinar focused on alfalfa and alfalfa production. And, you know, and I'm going to rob some of the stats that Beth Nelson, she's the president of the Midwest Forage Association, had shared with the group. You know, and number one, alfalfa is the fourth most valuable crop. Obviously, we have corn and soybeans and wheat, but following those three, it's alfalfa. And when you look at alfalfa on the landscape, alfalfa can actually produce the most protein on a per acre basis than any of those other crops. But what we're seeing is a dramatic reduction in alfalfa acreage, you know, and that's driven by a variety of things. Number one, just the reduction in dairies, the reduction in basically ruminants. You know, years ago, everybody had, it seems like they had beef cattle or they had dairy or they had sheep, you know, and they were growing alfalfa. They have equipment, they know how to grow it. But as we see some of those industries shrink or expand in specific regions, we're losing that alfalfa on our landscape as a cover. And one of the things we want to do here at AURI, along with many others, is how do you bring alfalfa back to a landscape? How do you add value? And that goes back to the core of AURI. Because number one, having alfalfa on the landscape, it's a natural fertilizer. You know, it works for erosion control purposes, whether it's wind erosion, water erosion. You know, and many of your listeners may have heard this already, but when you look at the root structure of an alfalfa plant, that tuber root, I mean, goes down several meters into the soil. So it's good for the soil structure. So really, we're looking at how do we continue to develop new markets besides the traditional growing alfalfa as a forage for ruminants? How do we find new markets so we can keep that on the landscape?
1: Well, let's talk about some of those new opportunities and maybe some non-forage alfalfa when it comes to, you know, specialty feeds, things like that. What are some of those new opportunities that might exist out there? What's some of the things you're looking at?
15: And I'm kind of biased on the area that I'm going to share. But first, as I mentioned, we have a whole food group, and that's not necessarily the area I directly work in. But I know on the food side of things, for human foods, there's expanded research in how do we get, as we see this push for proteins in human diets, how do we move some of these alfalfa proteins into the human side? So I know there's a lot of work there. The focus that I spend most of my time on with other staff at AURI is how do we identify new opportunities? So the one area that we've worked in, there's a few that I'll share, but it's incorporating it into monogastric diets. So here's some of the work we did. Number one, in Minnesota, and you take Iowa, Wisconsin, the Dakotas, you know, it can be a challenge putting up dry alfalfa hay just because it never fails about the time you do cut hay. And you need that 2 to 3, 4 day window. Sure enough, it's going to rain, and it's a struggle putting up dry hay. So a lot of the research we did, it all focuses on ensiled alfalfa. So our goal was to ensile alfalfa within 24 hours after you cut it. So it still has, 72 to 80% moisture in it. Then what we did, Jesse, is after the material was ensiled and stable, then we ran it through a dewatering press. We separated the liquid from the actual stem itself. I'm really simplifying this, but follow me here. You know, and then we took the liquid and we spray dried it, because what we saw in that analysis is when you take that spray dried alfalfa solubles or the liquid fraction, it's 39.5% or 39.4% protein. And the lysine level, which is a limiting amino acid that the swine industry needs, was very similar to what soybean meal is, which is your primary protein source. So then we worked with the University of Minnesota and we incorporated these spray-dried alfalfa solubles into nursery pig diets. And within those diets, what we wanted to do was to displace spray-dried blood plasma, which is very expensive. Mm-hmm. And what we learned is that the solubility or the digestibility of the proteins, specifically lysine, that the baby pig could absorb, it was like 93%. it was actually better than what spray-dried blood plasma is. So you look at these opportunities to, number one, develop new products that can be used in monogastric feeds and then see positive attributes or positive results like we saw in this nursery pig trial. That is how you add value. And another interesting thing, what we did after that ensiling, you know, I mentioned that we pressed the juice out and spray dried it. We did this multiple times, but we started with alfalfa that was 24% to 23% crude protein. And then even after pressing that juice out, you get it down to about 63-65% moisture. That protein, so the stem and the leaf that you just press that moisture out of, it still contained anywhere from 18-21% protein. So then you can re-ensile that, or, you know, put it back into a bag, and you feed it just like you traditionally would to dairy cattle, sheep, beef, what have you. So that was one of the research projects we focused on.
1: And once again, we are listening in to a recent conversation I had with Alan Doering, a senior scientist at the Agricultural Utilization Research Institute located in Minnesota. Coming up after the break, we're going to hear the rest of the conversation where we dive more into potential use of alfalfa for fertilizer. This, again, a really interesting discussion, and I hope you're enjoying it. We're going to have more of it coming up here after the break on AOA.
16: 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So correction, there is one sure thing in baseball. 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
3: Keeping America's farmers and ranchers informed. AOA. Now back to Jesse Allen.
4: And we continue here on today's Agriculture of America as I'm sharing a conversation we had a few weeks ago with Alan Doering, senior scientist at the Agricultural Utilization Research Institute, ARI, located in Minnesota. They do a lot of great work. You can learn more about them at auri.org. We continue our conversation about the work and the research they're doing to expand opportunities for alfalfa, including for use as a fertilizer. You mentioned fertilizer earlier. I'd love to get some details on some things you're doing there with alfalfa-based fertilizer applications, because the topic of fertilizer has been all over the news here as of late. So what are some interesting things you guys are doing there?
5: Jesse, and you're right. Fertilizer right now is front and center on a lot of the media, you know, because of what's happening to urea costs. Well, over the last 4 years there, very similar to how we extracted the juice for feed products for monogastrics, like baby pigs, we've been doing the same thing, working with producers and large organic producers, commercial producers, where you extract the juice. And within alfalfa, you have growth regulators that help stimulate the production, basically the growth of a plant, the growth of the root system. So what we wanted to do is extract the juice, and then we conducted over the last 3 years different field trials incorporating this on soybeans as a foliar fertilizer. So where you spray it over the top of the plant once it's growing rather than incorporating it into the soil. We did that a couple years ago with really mixed results. And that basically came down to our levels were too low that we were applying per acre, I think. And then last year we did some collaboration with the University of Minnesota out of Morris where they did it on wheat. And they saw the same thing where really limited performance, which was surprising to us. And then as we looked into the data and we looked into what some of the other research was doing, focusing in the same area, I think it all comes down to quantity. How much do you put on a per acre basis? So there's great opportunity here. The press alfalfa juice on a dry matter basis, it's like 6% nitrogen, but you're also carrying with it a lot of phosphorus and potassium. And as I mentioned just a little bit earlier, I think the biggest thing is that we're seeking to get out of that alfalfa juice when used as a foliar feeding or as a fertilizer. It's the plant growth regulator, they call it. So basically the stimulant that's naturally there to help that plant grow. So we look forward to doing some additional research in that area.
4: Well, I know we could talk for hours about some of the exciting things you guys are doing there at AURI when it comes to alfalfa use and using alfalfa in different ways. What would you leave with folks here today as we kind of close out our conversation, Alan? I mean, what are some things that you would reiterate to them about the work that you guys are doing, but also just the general opportunity out there when it comes to alfalfa?
5: I think what's exciting to share with the group that's listening today is a lot of your listeners, if they're producers, you know, the chances are at some point, you know, they're familiar with alfalfa, they planted alfalfa. We know how to grow it. Producers in the U.S. know how to harvest it. We have the equipment. So really, there's big things coming. The research that I touched on, especially, you know, looking at developing new feeds for monogastrics, that was a successful project. And we also have industry, you know, not only do you need the product that works, you need to have the equipment and the process to manufacture it. And we have that here in the U.S. Vincent Corp, along with other companies, they have the infrastructure, they have the equipment capable of providing to basically doing the dewatering, the spray drying, you name it, to move these projects forward. So new opportunities are coming. And as we're forced to find alternatives or another options for fertilizers, they will develop. Same with the feed products.
4: Well, I know you mentioned it earlier, the work that you guys are doing, kind of a broad scope. I know folks go to auri.org. That's a great way to stay on top of all the different research that you guys are doing there at AURI, right, Alan?
5: You got it. So as you mentioned, feel free to go to our website. And boy, if you have any ideas, questions, don't hesitate to call us or send us an email. And all of our contact information is on that website.
4: Well, we appreciate the time. And again, excellent work that you guys are doing there at AURI. Go to the website, auri.org, for more information. Alan, great to talk with you here on the program today. And we'll have to do this again real soon. Appreciate the time.
5: Thanks for having us, Jesse.
4: Once again, Alan Doering with ARI, the Agricultural Utilization Research Institute located in Minnesota. Find out more about the work that ARI does online, auri.org. Again, that is auri.org. Really appreciated Alan's time and telling us more about some of that work that you just wouldn't think about when it comes to alfalfa, for instance. Could it be used potentially as a fertilizer or a non-ruminant feed? A lot of different things that could maybe come out of some of the work they're doing there at ARI. So really cool to hear about and discuss and share with you here on AOA. With that, we are getting out of time on the program. Coming up on the next show, we're going to talk with USDA Undersecretary for Farm Production and Conservation, Richard Fordyce. He will be with us for a conversation. We had to push that back a week. He was traveling last week, so our biweekly conversation get a little off schedule, but we'll talk with Richard on the next program. We'll also discuss some of the movements surrounding the Supplemental Nutrition Assistance Program with folks at the Cato Institute, and we'll talk about ATV UTV safety with the team at Nationwide. All that and more on the next AOA. For now, though, we're out of time. Thanks for joining us for Agriculture of America. I'm Jesse Allen. Have a great rest of your day.
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1: Good morning, your KICD live Doppler forecast for today. A 30% chance of showers, then a 50% chance of thunderstorms this afternoon, highs of 80. For this evening, a 20% chance, a slight chance of thunderstorms, lows of 60. Friday, partly sunny, highs of 84. Friday night, a slight chance of thunderstorms at 20%, lows of 60. Heading into the weekend, Saturday will be sunny, highs of 88. Saturday night, partly cloudy, lows of 65. Sunday, partly sunny, then a 40% chance of thunderstorms, highs of 86. Sunday night, a 50% chance of thunderstorms, lows of 66. And Monday, a 60% chance of showers. For more on your weather, log online to NorthwestIowaNow.com.
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3: From ABC News, I'm Brian Clark. Former National Security Advisor John Bolton is going to plead guilty to charges of mishandling classified documents. ABC's Catherine Falder says this follows a raid last summer.
4: And the FBI went to his home. They were at his home, entering his home, carrying out boxes of what was believed to be information on classified materials, if you will. So they obviously have been reviewing those documents, and they have alleged that Bolton had a number of them.
3: Sources tell ABC Bolton's agreed to pay a fine of more than $2 million. This would be the first successful prosecution as part of President Trump's retribution push. The president on social media said that Republicans who voted to limit his war powers in Iran did an unpatriotic thing. ABC's Karen Travers of the White House said the vote was largely symbolic.
5: Four Republicans joining Democrats to limit the president, requiring him to remove U.S. forces from Iran unless Congress approves military action. We have seen similar resolutions fail before. Of course, Republicans have that very narrow majority right now in the House. This will now go over to the Senate, but it will not likely end up at the president's desk because of the nature of this resolution.
3: The Supreme Court upheld FCC penalties against the nation's two largest wireless carriers, Verizon and AT&T, for failing to keep cell phone user location data private. The FCC had assessed more than $100 million in fines. For the first time in 13 years, Walmart is not tops on the Fortune 500 list, says ABC's Sherry Preston.
6: The Fortune 500 ranks companies based on revenue, and in 2025, Amazon's revenue grew by 12%, thanks in part to its growing web services, cloud computing, and advertising businesses. The venerable Walmart is still king when it comes to retail.
3: A Boeing 787's front landing gear collapsed at the gate in Frankfurt. No passengers were on board, but several Lufthansa employees were hurt and the flight to L.A. canceled. 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
3: With Americans already paying record prices for beef, a pesky new arrival's threatening to push prices even higher. It's the New World screwworm detected on a ranch in deep south Texas.
9: The mere threat of a screwworm infestation has prompted a ban on imports of live cattle from Mexico, sending the average price for a pound of ground beef to nearly $7. And while infected animals can be effectively treated, the arrival of the pest on a south Texas ranch has grocery stores and butcher shops bracing for new price increases.
3: That's ABC. Jim Ryan. A concerning incident at a TSA checkpoint at a California airport. Authorities say they arrested a man who tried to get through security with an explosive device in his carry-on. ABC Chief Justice Correspondent Pierre Thomas has more.
0: The bizarre incident unfolding just after 9 p.m. on Saturday, with a suspect showing up at a TSA checkpoint at Sacramento's airport wearing a scarf covering his face and latex gloves. Authorities say when they checked the carry-on bag of Kamani Jones, they discovered an explosive device, a torch lighter, as well as a knife, scissors, blades, and zip ties.
3: According to the TSA, if the explosive device had detonated next to a window on a plane flying above 10,000 feet, it could have caused significant damage and a loss of cabin pressure. Melinda French Gates is pushing again to help women around the world. She's pledged $215 million for contraceptive access and maternal care, as well as initiatives for middle-aged women. I'm Brian Clark, ABC News.
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1: 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July corn is currently down 8.5 at 423.25. September corn down 8.75 at 431.5. And new crop December corn down 8.75 at 451.25. Soybeans for July down 29.75 at 1124.25. August down $3 at 1128.25. And September soybeans down 29.5 at 1124.75. Chicago wheat for July down 6.25 at 581.25. Live cattle for June up 262 at 249.25. Feeder cattle for August up 1002 at 352.65. And lean hogs for June down 45 at 95.60. And that is a look at your market update here on KICD.
11: 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It's Brian Kilmeade.
12: Hi, everyone. So glad you're there. It's the Brian Kilmeade Show from 48th and 6th in Midtown Manhattan. A lot going on. Everyone's talking in New York, where I'm located, about the Knicks go to San Antonio, play against the favorite San Antonio Spurs, who just beat the defending champions, and they beat them after trailing at halftime significantly. Dick Stockton's going to be joining me at 11:30, one of America's finest sportscasters ever. And Doug Schoen, former Clinton advisor, Democratic strategist and pollster. And because one of the great reasons with Doug, he's a moderate Democrat. And they're gone. You know, Joe Manchin, Kyrsten Sinema, I think Fetterman would be the last one. I don't even think Fetterman would call himself a moderate. I think he's just a common sense guy. Well, what has happened to that party? Let's get to the big three.
13: Number three. What are your concerns about AI developers obtaining approval from the U.S. government?
14: My understanding of the current EO is not that it's approval, but it's early testing. But I think as these models get more powerful, there will need to be increasingly strong frameworks to ensure that we can meet the safety guarantees we want to meet.
12: All right, that was good from Mr. OpenAI. Not A-OK, AI isn't with lawmakers. Many graduates, as it promises to change every aspect of their lives, aren't happy. We talk about the regulation that does not stifle growth and advancement and the EO that's coming our way.
13: Number two.
15: We're going to have to stop them from having a nuclear weapon. That's what we've done. And they've agreed to that. By the way, if they sign the agreement, they will have agreed to, we will not have a nuclear weapon.
12: Democrats' primary, frustrating is the only way to describe a two-week ceasefire, now in its eighth week with Iran. We got the latest on the talks, which are highlighted by low-level attacks.
13: Number one.
16: It wasn't like I subpoenaed him. It wasn't like the government brought him in as a hostile witness. What he ended up saying on cross-examination was that the blind sheikh talked about jihad all the time, making war against the United States.
12: Democrats' primary season is reaffirming that it has become a radical far-left party. We look at the radical in New Jersey that just got elected, an unhinged maniac running for Senate in Maine, and we wait and watch the results in California. who can't even count their ballots. It is so frustrating. By the way, if you ever missed the show, youtube.com/@thebrian

0: He volunteered to testify for this guy. He knew exactly who he was. What he ended up saying on cross-examination was that the blind sheikh talked about jihad all the time, and in fact, at that conference, had talked about making war against the United States. So everybody knew who this guy was.
1: So, I mean, you can't even duck it. That's Andy McCrudd said he volunteered and testified. Here's what Hamawi said. Cut eight.
2: 30 years ago, he's a well-known person in the community. He, you know, spoke all over New Jersey, and he was a blind old man that, you know, people, you know, volunteered when he needed, you know, some kind of service because he couldn't take care of himself. And so that's kind of all the association is. There was nothing back then, and there's nothing now.
1: So you buy that explanation. He also volunteered in the Gaza hospital. Underneath that hospital were tunnels where Hamas was getting in and out. He wants to shut off the Iron Dome and wants us to stop supplying any type of military weapons to Israel. So another anti-Israel candidate.
3: Well, I think he's more than anti-Israel, given his association with the blind sheik and the fact that he doesn't even say that it was a mistake. Given what's happened both then and now, Brian, I think he's pretty darn close to being against America and against our values.
1: So I'm going to let you hear Fetterman to make you feel a little bit better.
3: I hope so.
1: Yeah, so we were talking about the main candidate, Graham Plattner. So we know now that he was sexting on a teen dating site. And he said, well, I have PTSD. You know, I went through rough times. I went to counseling. Here's Senator John Fetterman.
4: People say, well, I'm sure he's not a saint. It's like, yeah, definitely. He's definitely not a saint. You know, clearly he has an entire history of saying the most abhorrent things. So that's here as a Democrat. The last time we really got all in on a guy that was sending vulgar and inappropriate and sexual kinds of things, that was Swalwell. So I feel like we've been warned. And a guy that just a couple months ago said, oh, there's no more scandals. And here we are now. And now, now we don't have any more now. Well, clearly he lied back then. So he's been dishonest through the entire thing.
1: So now people are saying worse is going to come out. And the Wall Street Journal reports behind closed doors that they asked Plattner flat out, Bernie Sanders, Elizabeth Warren, is more coming. So he's got a week until the primary. What are the mechanics of this, Doug? You've been through so many things. Remember with Bill Clinton, all the scandals that popped up when he was governor?
3: Yeah, sure.
1: And you know what it's like to be you don't know if you're to be in part of a campaign. You don't know if it's going to implode or not. He ended up becoming president twice. So what's happening in that campaign office, do you think?
3: Sure. What's happening is Warren and Sanders, his principal benefactors, are saying, look, if there's more, we will call on the Democrats in Maine and around the country not to support you, to disavow you, and to encourage you to drop the race. If that happens, it'll be very difficult, if not impossible, for Plattner to continue. Not beyond the realm of logic that he would, but as a practical matter, if his major supporters and the party abandon him, I'd give Susan Collins a very clear nod. My own take is everything I've seen, and I'll be personal about it, about Senator Fetterman. Senator Fetterman moved to the center after election and a mental health crisis, which he freely acknowledged, and he was hospitalized for. To me, that's courage. But his staff, who was far left, quit and all said he was crazy. Well, I mean, you can't have it both ways. You can't, as he says, do what Swalwell did and what Plattner's done and get away with it. And it isn't that you're crazy if you move to the center, but you're forgivable if you are on the far left. So I hope Plattner abandons his candidacy. I'd feel better. I think the Democrats would feel better and the country would be better off.
1: Okay, so the other big story is about the Democratic side is Joe Biden's got his memoir coming out, and Jill Biden's got one now. At which time, when she gets on all these interviews, no Republicans are forcing this. This is her. She's trying to rewrite history. In my view, knowing full well what she's saying is not correct. About not getting up in the morning, not knowing who won the election, fully believing that Kamala was going to win, and that Joe would be able to have beat Donald Trump, and that I thought he was having a stroke. He hasn't acted catatonic like that before.

0: before or since. And then out of nowhere, while she's trying to explain herself and no one's buying it, at the 92nd Street Y, Joe Biden just stands up and starts yelling at her. Listen to this. Cut 50.
1: Thank you, Joe.
2: Yeah.
1: Oh, Joe has a question. Like you couldn't ask it later.
3: Who do you love most in the whole world?
1: Whoopi.
0: And he kept shouting it over and over again, and he looked like he was in slow motion. So your thoughts about why Jill Biden's doing this besides the money?
4: Well, it's the money, the attention, and I guess the personal validation. I would have thought, given what happened, the best course of action for her would have been not to have published or to have published, but tried to be empathetic to a difficult situation her husband faced and be empathetic in a personal way, if not a political way. Obviously, she chose a different way, and, you know, it sort of speaks for itself, doesn't it, Brian?
0: So in a way, though, among Democratic operatives, they're not happy having to look back at 24, and then the autopsy was the week before that. So, and then Joe Biden will bring them back again where they were divided. You know, some people say Joe Biden was wrong. Some people thought Kamala Harris was wrong to run. Other people say he was selfish, Joe Biden, to stay in office and try to run. And of course, the messaging with that 100 days, the billions of dollars that were wasted, it just brings up bad memories. So if you're a Democrat trying to win the midterms or win in 28, how do you handle this?
4: Well, to me, and your question, I think, presupposes the answer I'm going to give. You want to look forward and talk about affordability, about ending the war, about protecting the environment, about fairness and equity in government, a rational immigration policy. You don't want to reprise 2024. You don't want to hear from Joe and Jill Biden. You want to move forward. But the Bidens and the Democratic Party apparently haven't gotten the message, Brian.
0: I want you to hear this exchange. This is actually a good follow-up. Jill Biden being read an excerpt from Kamala Harris's book.
5: In her book, she alludes to a much more fractured relationship between the Bidens and the Emhoffs. She writes that your family asked if she and Doug were loyal to your family. And she wrote that her husband, Doug, said they hide you away for 4 years, give you impossible bleep jobs, don't correct the record when those tasks are mischaracterized, never fight back when you're attacked, never praise your accomplishments. And then he added, and still they have to ask if we're loyal. Yeah. How do you respond
6: to that? I never saw that. I never felt that way with Kamala and Doug. I thought we were a great team. Joe.
5: You look shocked.
6: Yeah, I mean, it's, I don't know. We were a team.
0: What are your thoughts? What's the reality there?
4: I think the reality is when she became vice president and Joe Biden realized what voters in the presidential primaries realized in 2020, that she's not really ready for prime time. She wasn't ready for prime time as vice president. She wasn't ready to be border czar. And she certainly was not ready to be a candidate for 107 days against Donald Trump. I can understand why Doug Imhoff said what he did. But again, to my way of thinking, this shows, as your words, how fractured the relationship was, how inept she was as vice president. And frankly, I saw Clinton and Gore, whatever their differences, work well together. This team had very little chemistry and very little positive interaction, I thought.
0: She had an opportunity when she was named border czar to fix it. Instead, she ignored it. And you look at J.D. Vance, he was given fraud.
4: That's correct.
0: I mean, I'm watching a press conference a week with fraud in Republican states like Ohio. It's not just, you know, just a crackdown. So he was given that job specifically. He was asked to go to Pakistan and negotiate. So, you know, one person looks at this as an opportunity. Mike Pence was awesome as a vice president. I thought Al Gore was a great vice president. George H.W. Bush was fantastic. Dick Cheney. Does anyone doubt that Dick Cheney was a busy, authentic person? I don't care if you agree with everything or nothing. He had a real portfolio. Those days of a vice president being an empty suit are over. She had this unbelievable opportunity. She wasted it, and they're blaming each other. So lastly, who do you want on that debate stage, Doug, on 28? When we get through the midterms, win or lose, take the House, lose the House, whatever. Who do you hope is on the debate stage?
4: Well, I will say this. It's a little too early for me to give a definitive answer. I'm not making an endorsement today, nor telling you who's going to be nominated. They're all a group of, I think, the seven or eight candidates, competent and skilled debaters. I think the party won needs a centrist and moderate philosophy. But I will say this, having watched the only one of the group who's had the courage to appear on Fox and debate, which would be Gavin Newsom from California. He held his own with Sean Hannity, and I thought did a pretty good job. Whether he's qualified or ready to be president, I'm not sure. He's got to explain what's happened in California, explain his comments on the Middle East and Israel. But he's a good and skilled debater, as are the rest. We will have to wait till 2027 and 2028 to see, Brian.
0: Yeah, I got AOC up there, Gavin Newsom up there, Kamala Harris up there, yeah. Shapiro, Bashir, no question about it. Mark Kelly, I think, is running. Chris Murphy, I think, is running. Just off the top of my head. And, of course, Rahm Emanuel, who seems to be the most moderate.
4: Buttigieg as well. They're all,
0: that's nine. That's 10.
4: I just think.
0: Okay, we lost.
4: I just think the party needs a philosophy.
0: Yes.
4: To undergird them.
0: And I just wish it was center left, just for the good of the country. Center right to center left. The extremes are not going to work. You're not going to get anything passed. You're going to inflame the country. And Doug, you get that more than most. Doug Schoen, former Clinton advisor, Mike Bloomberg advisor, Democratic strategist
4: and
0: pollster.
4: Thank you so much.
0: Thank Doug. Back in a moment.
7: Both sides, all opinions. It's Brian Kilmeade.

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6: A hearing.
7: I think you said clown
6: like
7: show.
6: Like a dunk
7: before.
6: Tank? What is this?
8: It was. I mean, this woman's just yelling, and then she tried to score points on Rubio. I would just say this. I know you don't like Pam Bondi, and you constantly spar with Pete Hegseth. But you've known Marco Rubio for 20 years. And if you've ever met him, even though he was never in the house, everybody knows Rubio. So why don't you just use that advantage? If you disagree with everything President Trump is doing, why don't you just ask a question? And then say, here's my problem with Iran. Here's my problem with Cuba. Here's my problem with Venezuela. I wish you didn't help Argentina. I think you've alienated Canada. What about? So, and just hear what they have to say. And then you listen. And then you come back again. And if that ends up being an exchange that helps your career, that's fine. That's called good Q&A. But he's so competent. Trying to score on him and say that he was wearing shoes that were too big because Donald Trump gave it to him. You got the wrong guy. Same thing with Mark Wayne Mullen, telling him to shut up, and you think that you make him look bad? Seems to be obvious. When we come back, Dick Stockton, one of America's finest sportscasters, on the Knicks Spurs series.
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12: Good morning, your KICD live Doppler forecast for today. A 30% chance of showers, then a 50% chance of thunderstorms this afternoon, highs of 80. For this evening, a 20% chance, a slight chance of thunderstorms, lows of 60. Friday, partly sunny, highs of 84. Friday night, a slight chance of thunderstorms at 20%, lows of 60.

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3: 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July corn is currently down 8.5 at 4.23 1/4. September corn down 8.75 at 4.31 1/2. And new crop December corn down 8.75 at 4.51 1/4. Soybeans for July down 29.75 at 11.24 1/4. August down $3 at 11.28 1/4. In September, soybeans down 29.5 at 11.24.

0: Warriors when they're at their zenith and they did this. Okay, you know, just a historic team. All right, well, the Lakers when they're at their best with Magic, or the Celtics that they did something like that in the 80s. Okay, that's an historic team. But when you're the three seed in the East and you haven't been back to the finals since 1999, haven't won a championship since 1953, and then you go wheel off 12 straight wins after falling behind to the Hawks 2-1, and then have two straight sweeps and then beat San Antonio on the road. This is what I love about sports, when things just buck all logic. And then to think the way that game started, the way it was half, and the way it would end the way it did, very typical the way the Knicks do it. And they would do it, Jalen Brunson, a 6'2" guy, when everyone was focused on the 7'5" center on the other team. Dick Stockton has seen it all, called it all, might be one of America's finest play-by-play guys ever, is kind enough to join us now. Dick, welcome to Brian Kilmeade Show.
1: Brian, good to be on with you, and I know that you've followed the sports like I have. You're the sports expert on Fox News, I know that.
0: But it's not exactly like doing ESPN and Fox Sports, but I understand what you're saying. So, Dick, I read your column. You put up your columns pretty regularly now, and one of the things you said is you were really getting disenchanted with the NBA until you started seeing that Oklahoma City San Antonio series and watching some of the playoffs and the way they're moving the ball again. Could you tell us what is attracting you back to the league?
1: Very easy, Brian. I see the combination of athleticism and decision making by athletes who are faster, stronger, taller, obviously, as we look at Wemby, as I've ever seen before. You know, I was disenchanted because I thought teams during the regular season would come down and willy-nilly shoot threes without trying to work a play, but that's not the way it was in the Thunder-Spurs series, and that's not what I saw in game number one, and I really think the NBA has reached heights that I didn't even think that they would get to.
0: Don't you love the fact that you're not looking at Steph Curry and LeBron James and the big players coming together on an all-star team because they're friends and they force their way on, and then we watch them get to the finals instead? When you look at the Knicks, they were painstakingly put together. And Brunson was a off-the-bench in Dallas. They became their number one star. Not many people predicted that. Even his former college coach, Jay Wright, said, "I didn't think he'd ever be this good." Number two pick. And then, Carl Anthony Towns, which you've seen him do, the soft on defense and expendable to other teams. You know, one of the better players, but never a superstar. But they're emerging before your eyes. Teams actually getting better like they used to, instead of just being put together.
1: Well, we've seen it happen in all sports where somebody doesn't produce in one place, but the chemistry is right in another place. And this is where I have to credit Mike Brown, the head coach, because last year they fired Tom Thibodeau, who, after beating the Celtics, didn't get to the finals. And I kind of disagreed with that, because a lot of times teams say, well, you know, we'll get someone better to get us over the hump. And often maybe that's as good as they're ever going to be, and they fall off the totem pole. But that's not what happened with Mike Brown. I was wrong about that, because he has had besides the vast experience as a head coach, he listens to other people. He's not in a cave saying, I'm going to make this decision. So when he hears opinions that make sense, he goes with it, which make the players and the front office, you know, seem comfortable with him. And, of course, the bench. That's something that the Knicks did not use under Thibodeau before. They're using it now. And, you know, the bench on both teams are going to be factors in this series as we move along. And so Mike Brown deserves a lot of credit. And I think that he has created and allowed them to have the chemistry and the togetherness. Now, you say, well, doesn't every team have that? I think teams that are on the brink of winning championships, like the Thunder, like the Spurs and the Knicks are now, have that.
0: Yeah, I want you to hear from Mike Brown, too. Cut 44.
2: The first half, they kicked our behind in transition. They got out the way we calculated. They had 24 fast break points in the first half. In the second half, they had 9 fast break points. So we did a better job of getting back. We got to get back. We got to load. We can't buddy run because they have quick athletic players. And then you got Wemby coming, and he could shoot the three or get to the rim. You know, we were more efficient ourselves in transition in the second half, and we got to keep trying to push the pace because these guys are too good to go against their set defense all the time. Getting 23 second chance points compared to their 14 was big, especially with the amount of free throws that they had compared to ours. We had to find other ways to score.

0: It's true. And in fact, he only hit six. Wemby only hit six from the floor. The rest were in free throws. And Mike Brown says he doesn't think his team played well. Jalen Brunson says, I don't think we played well. That's kind of scary. You win on the road in game one, and you don't think you played well.
1: Well, it is. I do know this, and I think fans should realize this. I don't believe in momentum in sports, even though the Knicks have shown it with 12 straight wins and everything, because next game is going to be a totally different game on the floor. And I think what you see is the Spurs coming out, and they know it's kind of a desperate situation for them because they must win game number two. Now, I don't believe home court is that dominant when you get to this, as evidence by the Spurs winning in Oklahoma City, Knicks winning last night, a great win for them. Look, you can't take anything away from the Knicks. They're the hottest team in the NBA right now, and with a guy who's 6'2", if he is 6'2", being the guy that ignites everything is a tremendous thing. But next game will be different, and Wembanyama always seems to come back from a tough game. So you'll see a different kind of game. I'm not saying the Spurs will win game two. I don't predict games, but I think that you're going to see a totally different evolution of a game when they play the second game of the series. And Brian, I go back to my career, but the Memorial Day Massacre in 1985 when the Celtics beat the Lakers by 34 points in game one at Boston Garden. Kareem had 12 points and only 3 rebounds. Imagine Kareem with 3 rebounds. And then the next game in Boston, the Lakers won, and the Lakers ended up beating the Celtics in game 6 in Boston Garden, something the Celtics had never done before losing. So you really don't know how this is going to play out. But right now, the Knicks have to feel very good about themselves.
0: Right. I want you to hear what Shaq said. He knows the position center. Keep in mind, Wembanyama is 4 inches bigger than Shaq. Cut 47.
2: You got to do a better job of making adjustments. Yeah. San Antonio definitely has to adjust. Coach said we got to get Victor the ball a little bit more inside. And for Victor, got to play better. The way he played,
3: yeah,
2: not good at all. 6 for 21 is not going to get it done. Shooting 10 3-pointers is not going to get it done. So you got to make some self-adjustments and some mental adjustments. And you have to say, we cannot lose game two.
0: And Dick, you're the expert, Dick Stockton. But I thought Karl Anthony Towns looked like he couldn't wait to take him one-on-one. And how many times did he just blow by him, spin through him? Would think he'd be worried about the 23-year-old 7'5" center with this athleticism. But Towns was not at all. He was aggressively going at him.
1: The question is, Brian, can they do it that way again in the next game? Because you know that the Spurs are going to come out, and I remember Pat Riley talking about this, physical. They are going to up the physical ante in game number two. And you can say, well, the Knicks can answer that. Well, maybe they can. Who knows? But you know it's going to be more physical in the game, and we may see a little flare-up as we've seen in Lakers-Celtics series in the past, with Kurt Rambis and Kareem and all of those people. We've seen it happen before, and it looks like that possibility could emerge again. I'm not saying I want fights. I'm not saying I want that kind of thing, but I think that if the Spurs rev up their physical aspect, which I think they will. This is a great team, by the way, and the youngest starting five in the history of NBA Finals we're looking at here in San Antonio. So I think they're going to raise the physical level, and the question is, the Knicks, after doing it and being successful, can you match it again? That's why players that have off games who are great players come back. They don't often have two back-to-back bad games. I haven't seen it often.
0: Dick Stockton with us now. Dick, it sounds like you want to jump out there and do play-by-play again. Do you miss it?
1: I think Mike Breen has done a great job. I mean, he has blown past Marv Albert and myself for doing the most finals. I did 9, Marv did 9, and he's in the 20s right now. So I don't think they need me anymore. I enjoy my perch watching this thing happen.
0: Well, where were you in 73 when the Knicks last won, in 71 and 73 when they won, and they were contending with DeBusschere and Willis Reed and Bill Bradley and Phil Jackson?
1: Mm-hmm. Well, I was coming off doing the sports on the newscasts at KDKA in Pittsburgh and WBZ in Boston. And I was freelancing in New York in 1973 when the Knicks won, and that was a magical time. And, of course, the great romantic story of Willis Reed, who was unable to play coming out and hitting his first two shots. Those were the great moments for the Knicks. I know they got back in 99, losing to the Spurs, who, by the way, became a dynasty in their own right and beat the Knicks in 99, and that started all of the dynasty. But that was the greatest time for the Knicks, you know, when they beat, when they won those two championships, Bill Bradley. I think when people say the greatest, I'm not into greatest of all time discussions much, because we know, especially in basketball, Brian, it changes. No one talks about Oscar Robertson anymore and Wilt Chamberlain and Bill Russell. They say, who are they if you're 30, 40 years old, or maybe even 50? But I remember them, and I said, no one will be as good as these guys, but they are, and they get better. And that's why, you know, Wemby has a chance, you know, and I said we shouldn't talk about it, but maybe he'll surpass Michael Jordan in that realm. So is Brunson the best Knick ever? I wouldn't say that. They're still playing, but the Knicks have a great igniter in this guy, and we'll see what happens. I mean, I don't predict results, because nobody knows. It's like the weather.
0: So I want you to hear the coach of the Spurs, where they go from here. Cut 45, Miss Johnson.
2: Missed a few shots early, and we got to get him moving in space and towards the rim, whether that's on rolls or running in transition, but we need the pressure on the rim and the force in the paint. And then they did a good job, obviously, being physical and showing crowds, but, you know, we need to do a better job of establishing that early on, for sure.
1: So well, see if, you know, let me just comment on that. You know, and he's right about that, Mitch Johnson. But it's all about ebbs and flows. So a team that comes out early lead usually ends up losing the lead. Look what happened last night. It was a 14-point deficit. And finally, in the fourth quarter, the Spurs had the lead before Brunson hit the three from the corner. So it's the ebb and flows. But I usually think whatever happens, the fourth quarter really decides, and maybe the last 6 minutes of the fourth quarter decides, unless you're totally blown out by then.
0: So, Dig, in the big picture now, I don't know if you understand, it's been so long since the Knicks were successful, 53 years. Do you get the sense of, like, what's going on in the city, how pumped up they are? Not saying they're not pumped up in San Antonio, but they wasn't too long ago when they had Tim Duncan and David Robinson winning championships with Tony Parker. Do you have a sense of New York ready to be erupt? Do you see the cutaways of Radio City and people watching in the streets?
1: Basketball has been the sport in New York. I know the baseball teams, the football, the Giants, Jets, and all that. It's been a basketball city, and I'm not demeaning the Rangers or any of those teams, but it's been a basketball city. It's the street game. It's the games played in Harlem on the street yard, the schoolyards, and all of that. Basketball is great, and when the Knicks do well, the city is electric. There's no question about it. I lived in New York City for 25 years, and I saw what it was like, and so this is really I think everyone in New York City who's crossing 6th Avenue now in front of that office has a smile on his face.
0: Absolutely. You do know the area. And lastly, the World Cup. I don't know your soccer background, but no one can doubt the magnitude of what's going to be happening here. 105 games over the course of, I guess, 6-7 weeks, culminating at MetLife Stadium in New Jersey. What's this tournament going to be like? Put it in perspective, Dick.
1: Well, I think, you know, first of all, I honor you as being the soccer expert as you have been for decades. But and I follow it when we have the World Cup. But I think it's the world's best sport. It's better than the Olympics. It's the world's best thing, and having it in the United States and ending up in New York is going to be great, and people will know that it's not just the USA. They'll see the other great teams from around the country. I think that this couldn't be a better thing than the 250th birthday of our country to have the world's best sport. They talk about football. We know what football is. It's going to be played in the United States and end up in New York this year.
0: Yeah, when you saw Team USA capture the imagination of Americans when they won the Olympic gold, who don't even watch hockey or follow the NHL, they watch those games. And you could see if the U.S. team can get it going, get out of the knockout round in first, win a couple of games and get to the round of 8 or 16, that would be something.
1: Ride the waves of what we have going, and it's, you can say, it all started with the NBA Finals.
0: You know, it's so funny. It's like interviewing you, I feel like I'm in the booth. It's like you're picking up my last sentence and building on it. It's you're such a pro. Dick, thanks so much.
1: You should be in the booth, but thank you for having me on. Thank you.
0: Yeah, we'll talk next week as the series moves on. Dick Stockton, what a thrill. Thanks so much. Back in a moment.
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0: I love this place. I've been surfing here since I was a kid. Now, seeing my grandson out on the water, it means everything to me. Watching him and taking in the blue waves, the sea breeze, the blurry horizon.
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14: I made a crack there talking about the Scott Pelley news as being sort of Hungarian oligarchic style takeover of the media. And I mean that sort of as a joke, but also sort of deadly serious.
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16: It'd be like Scott Pelley. They're burning it all down because they want to please Donald Trump.
17: Boycott every thing on CBS News. These people are the biggest bunch of.
18: Okay, let me tell you who you just heard from. Rachel Maddow, Brian Stelter of CNN, who's going to have as an employee Oracle Ball Paramount, which owns CNN, and Terry Moran used to be on ABC, and he was asked to leave too because of his biasness. And I don't think they're getting rid of it. I think everyone's missing. I've never met Barry Weiss, but I think everyone's missing the point. CBS has been withering. The worst morning show, the worst evening newscast. And even though 60 Minutes had good ratings, it was looked at as bias. Like, for example, SNL, you know, supposed to be a comedy show. It got ratings aren't terrible, but it's a biased network. You're no longer fair and balanced. Stephen Colbert lost all that money. But bottom line is, it was comedy in there, but it was 70% of it wasn't. So they're saying we've got to straighten this out because it's losing money. So one thing we could do is change the perceptions. We're going to change the people. And the arrogance in which we're seeing when Scott Pelley spoke up, Sharon Alfonsi was outraged. She was not renewed and he was fired. And you don't get up and say what he said. Say you're not worthy. Your resume's thin. I don't think you can do the job. You were brought here to burn it down and I'm not going to sit. Anybody who talks to their boss like that, any work, I don't care if you're, you know, laying cable on the bottom of the ocean in the middle of it in a ship and you start putting down your boss, who's the captain of that ship, you're fired. So why would it be any different? The good news for Scott Pelley, he probably made $30 million a year for the last 40 years, and he can go hang out on the beach, or he can go get a podcast and see how hard it is to do it yourself without a network behind you. Don't forget One Nation, Sunday at 10 o'clock. Great roster of guests, only on Fox.
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23: Good morning, your KICD live Doppler forecast for today. A 30% chance of showers, then a 50% chance of thunderstorms this afternoon, highs of 80. For this evening, a 20% chance, a slight chance of thunderstorms, lows of 60. Friday, partly sunny, highs of 84. Friday night, a slight chance of thunderstorms at 20%, lows of 60. Heading into the weekend, Saturday will be sunny, highs of 88. Saturday night, partly cloudy, lows of 65. Sunday, partly sunny, then a 40% chance of thunderstorms, highs of 86. Sunday night, a 50% chance of thunderstorms, lows of 66. And Monday, a 60% chance of showers. For more on your weather, log online to NorthwestIowaNow.com.
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25: From ABC News, I'm Brian Clark. Sources tell ABC News that former National Security Advisor John Bolton is going to pay more than $2 million in fines as part of a plea agreement to one count of illegally retaining classified information. ABC's Catherine Falder says Bolton's guilty plea, expected later this month, comes for much less than his original charge.
26: He was charged last year by a grand jury in Maryland with 8 counts of unlawful transmission of national defense information, as well as 10 counts of unlawful retention of national defense information.
0: This is the first successful prosecution as part of President Trump's campaign of retribution. This one had support of career Justice Department employees, and some former DOJ employees today are opposing President Trump's plan to nominate the acting Attorney General, Todd Blanche, to the position on a full-time basis. More from ABC's Peter Haralambos.
1: We've already seen some pushback from career prosecutors who've since left the Department of Justice. In a statement today, they opposed the nomination. They said Blanche has basically never stopped being Donald Trump's personal lawyer, and that confirming him would be a, quote, rejection of the rule of law.
0: Blanche today said he's honored and humbled by the nomination. Some Republicans in the Senate have also expressed skepticism. The arrival of the New World screwworm in Texas could send beef prices higher, says ABC's Jim Ryan in Dallas.
2: This pest does not cause any sort of a food safety issue. It is not a disease, but simply an insect that feeds on living tissues. Animals treated early enough will recover and are safe to enter the food supply system.
0: That's Secretary of Agriculture Brooke Rollins. The insect was discovered on livestock in South Texas, and that farm has been quarantined. Today, President Trump expected to announce plans to boost the nation's coal industry, including building new plants in Alaska and West Virginia. 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
3: 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Now, seeing my grandson out on the water, it means everything to me. 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
0: Authorities say they arrested a man at a TSA checkpoint in Sacramento who was carrying an explosive device in his carry-on that could have caused major damage. ABC's Chief Justice Correspondent Pierre Thomas has more on the suspect, Kimani Jones.
5: The FBI says Jones has a history of paranoia, allegedly complaining of being under surveillance. The Bureau says he allegedly called the FBI's tip line 13 times this year to report nonsensical threats, including on the day of his arrest.
0: Karen Reed is suing the Massachusetts State Police and the town of Canton, Massachusetts. Reed had faced two trials in connection with the death of her boyfriend, a Boston police officer who was found dead on a lawn after a night of drinking in a snowstorm. She was convicted of drunken driving. The lawsuit alleges misconduct and negligence. The World Cup begins 1 week from today, but the Department of Homeland Security is admitting to some struggles when it comes to countering drones, says ABC's Karen Hua.
6: Amid the heightened threat environment, Homeland Security Secretary Mark Wayne Mullen is revealing concerns about guarding against drones during the upcoming World Cup tournament, telling lawmakers his agency is struggling to keep up.
27: On the counter-drone measures, everybody's a little behind.
6: Mullen citing recent incidents at the Masters and at a Formula One race.
0: Tonight, it's game two of the Stanley Cup Final in Raleigh, where the Vegas Golden Knights won game one over the Hurricanes, 5-4 in an overtime thriller. Puck drops at 8 Eastern on ABC. I'm Brian Clark, ABC News.
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5: A weather system will move through this afternoon and could bring scattered showers and thunderstorms to northeastern Nebraska and right here in northwest Iowa. These storms may continue through tonight early, but they are not expected to be severe. If they are, it would only be a few isolated spots. Today's severe weather outlook mainly focuses outside of our listening area. Once again, targeting far western Nebraska, along with much of central and northeastern South Dakota for a second straight day. For our area, we're not expecting any tornado or hail threat today. However, there is about a 5% chance for isolated strong winds later this afternoon and evening. The latest HRRR model from this morning suggests we may only see a few isolated showers, if anything at all. Because of that, I don't expect much of a wind threat early on. However, that could change later if storms organize into a line as they move into central and southern Iowa. Further north, skies should clear today and the air will become more unstable by mid to late afternoon. A boundary where weather changes happen is expected somewhere near Highway 14, and another disturbance will move into central and northern in South Dakota later today. As this system moves in, storms could grow stronger. A few could produce hail up to ping pong ball sized and wind gusts around 65 miles per hour. Even so, the overall setup is not strongest. We'll run down your detailed weather forecast along with your record temperatures in 1 minute on Big Country 107.7 and News Radio KICD.
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5: Your KICD live Doppler forecast for today: a 30% chance of showers, then a 50% chance of thunderstorms early on to mid-afternoon, highs of 80. For this evening, down to a 20% chance, a slight chance of thunderstorms, lows of 60. Tomorrow, partly sunny, highs of 84. Tomorrow night, a 20% chance of thunderstorms, storms, lows of 60. Heading into the weekend, Saturday sunny, highs of 88. Saturday night partly cloudy, lows of 65. Sunday partly sunny, then a 40% chance of thunderstorms, highs of 86. Sunday night a 50% chance of thunderstorms, lows of 66. Monday a 60% chance of showers likely, highs of 86. Monday night a chance of showers, then showers and possibly a thunderstorm after 1 p.m. Partly sunny, highs near 86. Chance of precipitation is 60%. Monday night a 30% chance of showers and thunderstorms. Mostly cloudy, lows around 65. Tuesday partly sunny, highs near 90. Tuesday night partly cloudy, lows around 70. And Wednesday mostly sunny, highs near 94. Your record temperatures for June 4th, 99 in 1977 and 32 in 1945. Your sunset this evening, 8:55, while your sunrise tomorrow morning will be at 5:42. Cloudy conditions will continue all day. Wind gusts are up to 16 miles per hour, but we currently sit at 75 degrees, which is your current daytime high. For more on your weather, log online to northwestiowanow.com along with bigcountry1077.com.
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11: Taking a look at your Thursday sports schedule. The Iowa High School Athletic Association State Soccer Championships continue today with Class 1A and 2A semifinals. All four matches being played at MediaCom Stadium in Des Moines. We'll start out with the 10 o'clock matchup between Regina Catholic of Iowa City and the number 4 seed, West Central Valley. And then it's going to be the number 2 seed, West Sioux, taking on the number 3 seed, St. Albert of Council Bluffs at 12:30. Winners play on June 5th at 5 o'clock in MediaCom Stadium for the state championship. Class 2A continues into the afternoon. 3 o'clock matchup between the number 1 seed Gilbert and the number 4 seed Bishop Heelan of Sioux City. And then it's going to be the number 2 seed Unity Christian of Orange City and the number 3 seed Des Moines Christian of Urbandale playing at 5:30. Winners will play for the state championship at 7:30. On June 5th. Girls soccer action today. The Class 1A Region 4 Championship will be played at Iowa Western Community College in Council Bluffs between St. Albert of Council Bluffs, the number 1 seed in the region, and the number 2 seed in the region, MOC Floyd Valley. On News Radio 102.5 and AM 1240 KICD tonight, 7 o'clock first kick, we'll bring you coverage of the Class 2A Region 7 Championship match as Spencer heads to Sioux City to take on Bishop Heelan. That'll be played at Bishop Heelan Memorial Stadium. We'll get pregame fired up right around 6:30 for you. Here's what's coming up today in high school softball. In non-conference play, at it's going to be Cherokee at home against Alta Aurelia. West Bend Mallard hits the road to take on Bishop Garrigan of Algona. In Lakes Conference play, Spencer hosts Estherville Lincoln Central and Spirit Lake welcomes Storm Lake. For Siouxland

0: conference action, Okoboji is at home against Boyden-Holrock Valley, and Sheldon hosts Central Lyon. The Twin Lakes Conference will have Pocahontas Area at home against Sioux Central. Taking a look at baseball matchups today. For non-conference play, Cherokee is on the road against Sioux Central. North Union visits Manson Northwest Webster. West Bend Mallard is at Bishop Garrigan of Algona. And Pocahontas Area goes to Hull to play Western Christian. Lakes Conference matchups today. Spencer hosts Estherville-Lincoln Central. Spirit Lake welcomes Storm Lake. In the Siouxland Conference, Okoboji is at home against Boyden-Holrock Valley, and Sheldon hosts Central Lyon. Minnesota Twins will open up a four-game weekend set tonight at 6:40. They're going to be playing host to the Kansas City Royals over the next few days. Seth Lugo and Andrew Morris hit the hill this evening. That's a look at sports on KICD. For Northwest Iowa Now, I'm Stephen Cutler.
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11: Good afternoon. It's day number two of the World Pork Expo. So let's head to Des Moines and check in with George Bauer.
12: Another broadcast from the World Pork Expo. And just when we thought the lid was on this event, we had breaking news. On Wednesday, we had a confirmation of New World screwworm in the United States, which was not unanticipated. And we're visiting right now with the Associate Director of the Swine Health Information Center, Lisa Becton. Lisa, thanks for chatting with us here at noon.
13: Sure. Thanks for talking to me.
12: As I mentioned, this was not unexpected. We have been planning for this situation for, I guess, over a year.
13: Yes. The USDA has been monitoring the situation because it really showed up first in Mexico when it was starting to have a northward incursion into that country as of the end of 2024. And over time, it's been creeping further and further and closer to the United States. And now we did have that confirmation yesterday that it was in Zavala County, Texas.
12: The spreads by fly, is that a good thing that it doesn't spread as fast as maybe a virus that is, you know, is spread from animal to animal or on boots or something like that?
13: This is an interesting parasite because you're right. It is a parasitic fly, but it's actually the larvae that burrows into living tissue. It's not necessarily good or bad, but the problem is now you're dealing with a biologic entity. The fly can move more so even than a virus. Viruses and bacteria don't move by themselves, but these flies can. And so that creates a little bit more of a challenge for control.
12: You, of course, are concerned mainly about the swine industry here. Most of those animals are inside, so so they must be more protected than, say, an outdoor dairy herd or cattle herd.
13: Any animal can be affected, mammals included, and because the fly is attracted to wounds, those flies are pretty industrious at trying to identify those. It is true that a lot of the outbreaks that we're seeing in Mexico involve outdoor production. It doesn't mean, though, that commercial animals can't be infected. And so it's always important to understand what the clinical signs look like. Know that you probably do need to focus on daily observations and oversee animals that have wounds, whether it's even a castration site or ear notching, just to ensure that they're healing properly, that the animals aren't having wounds that are draining or have a foul odor. And so identify any of those, treat them accordingly, and if they don't resolve, then get with your herd veterinarian to have them investigate a bit further as well.
12: This is Lisa Becton of the Swine Health Information Center. I don't want our whole interview to be about the New World screwworm here, Lisa. One of the headlines here, African swine fever has been present in Europe for a long time, but now it's in the domestic herd in Spain, and that is affecting their export.
13: Yes, it is. African swine fever can affect anyone's imports and exports, and so it's a very big disease of concern. The big challenge is right now is it continues to exist in the wild boar population, and then that population puts other commercial producers at risk. And that occurs both in other countries, in Spain, in Poland, in Romania, and other countries such as that. We do know Poland has recently had a very large outbreak in a commercial population, and that's also of concern. It really brings home the need to heighten and maintain biosecurity. So ensure that you're not bringing any unauthorized meat products, that you do have barriers between your farm and feral swine, but also having downtime if people are going overseas, say this summer on travel, that they're not coming back directly into your farm or wearing the same clothing and footwear back into a farm. So it really comes down to focusing on biosecurity and implementing it each and every day.
12: Lisa, I need to ask you about the pseudo-rabies case that showed up here in Iowa. We are hoping, we were told yesterday here at World Pork Expo, we hope to get the all clear on June 13th. And I was told yesterday by the U.S. Meat Export Federation, it is costing us about $7 million in exports every year. So I guess just kind of review that situation and the steps that were taken here in Iowa. It looks to me like they responded pretty quickly.
13: This herd was identified back in April through the Iowa Department of Agriculture, and they worked very closely with USDA. It was a commercial herd. They identified pseudorabies in that herd, and the herd had a potential feral pig exposure of animals that came from Texas into this herd. Both entities responded very rapidly to shut it down, to test animals and confirm the diagnosis, and then to clean up the farm. So now they're into the latter phases of cleanup, and as you stated, that they should be clear, depending on pending testing, as long as testing comes back negative after all the cleanup, that they can resume back to normal operation. Everything did occur as it was intended through the surveillance for pseudorabies in our commercial populations, as well as the response both from state and federal governments. The big issue is there's still a risk in feral swine. Feral swine are positive for pseudorabies, and they do pose a risk to commercial production.
12: Are there any emerging diseases out there you're watching right now?
13: Foot and mouth disease virus, especially SAT1 serotype, is of concern as well because it's going outside of its normal geographic range. So we're seeing it in Cyprus, in Greece, in Israel, and in other countries where it hasn't been active before. So that is something that we're continuing to monitor on a monthly basis through our global disease monitoring. And what do we do? Well, we're working with, you know, federal partners, ensuring that they have the information that's necessary. The Swine Health Information Center has done several articles about foot and mouth disease SAT1, characterizing where it's at, how it's moving. And then also we did recently publish a brand new foot and mouth disease fact sheet. We continue to monitor it because, again, it could be a potential risk to the U.S., and we just want to make sure we remain informed and understand where it's happening and can guide people for biosecurity and other steps appropriately.
12: Veterinarian Dr. Lisa Becton, Associate Director of the Swine Health Information Center, set down here in Des Moines at World Pork Expo. Thank you, Lisa.
11: Thank you, George. And while the pork producers are gathered in Des Moines, sheep producers from all over the country are gathered right here in Spencer. Charles Worm is the executive secretary of the National Columbia Sheep Association, and that group is in Spencer right now. Their national show and sale is underway through Saturday out of the Clay County Fairgrounds. Charles, tell me a little bit about your group.
14: Well, the association has been around, the breed has been around for over 100 years, and it was the first breed established in the United States, thus the term Columbia comes from Columbus.
15: Okay.
14: So it was in 1917 the breed was established, and the association, this is our 87th, I believe, national show and sale here in Spencer, and we hold it all over the country. Last year we were in Findlay, Ohio. The year before we were in Spanish Fork, Utah. 3 years ago we were back here, and we want to make Spencer because we love the facility so much, like on a 3 or 4 year rotation. So that's why we're here. This is the third time it's been held here, and we just love the building, love the facility, and love the city.
11: That's awesome. Tell me some of the attributes of this breed. When you're wandering the fair, and if you're not familiar with them, they're the big ones that you see in the pen.
14: Well, we've been at Clay County Fair since 1985, and a Columbia is a dual purpose breed, so it's there for the meat and for the wool. The Columbia breed is also known for a very good temperament. They're great moms, they're great milkers, and overall it's just a very productive breed. And Columbia rams for a terminal cross for market lambs do fantastic. So they're a great dual purpose all around breed that can help almost any sheep production person.
11: So what are some of the things that you're doing here during the actual show? I mean, what are these people competing for?
14: I'll go back to yesterday. So we have a big youth group. People are very jealous of our youth association. And yesterday we started with, they have a feeding contest. So we brought in 7 lambs who are basically right out of the pen. They're woolly. And we have 7 teams. There were over 30 kids involved in fitting these sheep as if they're getting ready for a show.
11: Okay.
14: So that was yesterday. So they give 2.5 hours, and that's step one. Then today is our junior show, and we have over 100 head entered, and there's 30 plus exhibitors in the junior show. And again, we have this great junior organization. So the junior show is today. Tonight is our annual meeting. Tomorrow is our big show. It's the open show, the sheep that come here to be shown and then sold on Saturday. So that's tomorrow. Tomorrow night is our annual banquet. And then Saturday is the big sale. Starts at 10 o'clock on Saturday. We have one of the best auctioneers in the country. If you just want to hear a great auctioneer, come in here, Danny Westlake, on Saturday. He's really, really good.
11: So where are your exhibitors come from? All over the country?
14: Yeah, we have, about 15 states that they're coming from. Okay. We'll probably sell sheep to probably over 20 states.
11: Okay.
14: And they are. You go look out in the barn, there's people from all over, but we all have one thing in common, and that's this great breed.
11: Do we have a good concentration of them in our broadcast area?
14: We do.
11: Do we?
14: Minnesota is one of the biggest states. The Dakotas are 2 big states for Columbias. And so, you know, a good concentration is in this area. But then Montana, Wyoming, Utah, there's a big group from there. Ohio, there's a big group from Ohio. But we have, Illinois, Indiana, Iowa, of course, Kansas, Washington, Missouri. Oregon, California.
11: They're all here in Spencer, Iowa. It is the Columbia National Show and Sale happening right now this weekend out at the Clay County Fairgrounds at the Livestock Pavilion. So if you want to learn more, stop by.
14: Yes.
11: Charles Worm with the National Columbia Sheep Association. And finally in farm news, USDA updated the weekly drought monitor this morning. Overall, Iowa is drier this week than it was 7 days ago, but it appears the persistent spots of D2 severe drought for the furthest western reaches of Lyon and Plymouth counties have slipped back into the D1 moderate drought category. Only 28% of Iowa is now drought-free, down from 57% last Thursday. 70% is abnormally dry, and 3% now considered to be in the D1 moderate drought, including the easternmost portion of the state. Most of the moderate drought is in western Lyon, Sioux, and Plymouth counties. All 9 counties in the KICD broadcast area remain in the abnormally dry category. That's our farm news today. Stay tuned. 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
18: 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July corn is currently down 9 1/4 at 422 1/4. September corn down 9 at 431 1/4. New crop December corn down 9 1/4 at 450 1/2. Cash corn in Iowa Wednesday were down 8 cents at $3.97. The Northwest Iowa range was 391 3/4 to 408 3/4. Soybeans for July down 32 1/2 at 1121 1/2. August soybeans down 33 1/4 at 1125 1/4. And September soybeans down 33 1/4 at 1121 1/4. Cash soybeans in Iowa Wednesday were down 11 cents at $10.93. The Northwest Iowa range was 10.89 to 1104. Live cattle for June currently up 267 at 249.30. August up 382 at 241.67. October up 497 at 322.97. And December up 482 at 232.80. Feeder cattle for August up 1075 at 353.37. September up 1075 at 350.07. October up 1075 at 346.47. And November up 1045 at 342.80. Lean hogs for June down 65 at 95.40. July down 27 at 101.70. August down 17 at 99.40, and October down 32 at 95.70. Your boxed beef prices here at midday is currently down. Choice is down $1.97 at $393.89, and select is currently down $1.95 at $382.48. Your Class 3 milk is up 0.08 or 0.18% at $16.69. The Dow Jones is up 923.19 points. The NASDAQ is currently down 28.39 points. And your crude oil currently for July down 364 points at 92.38. 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
19: 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Coming up next, the news with Mike Slater.
20: Thank you, Bill. It is Thursday, June 4th, 2026. Here's what's happening today in America. War Resolution Act. Pride Month support down. Elon's wealth up. And this White House UFC fight might not be the last. That's all coming up. Then Bill's going to be here with your message of the day. But first, the House passed a resolution to limit President Trump's war powers in Iran. The vote was 215 to 208, with four Republicans joining the Democrats. It's Congressman Thomas Massie, Brian Fitzpatrick, Tom Barrett, and Warren Davidson. The resolution was introduced by a New York Democrat, Gregory Meeks. He is the ranking member on the House Foreign Affairs Committee. He said, "I am thrilled that we've had the opportunity to have some members from the Republican side stand up. I'm really thrilled and proud of my Democratic colleagues because every Democrat, every single one voted for this. Democrats always stick together." In this June that is Pride Month, we did a Politics by Faith podcast episode on this the other day, where pride came from and why it's enough already. But at its peak support in 2022, 71% of U.S. adults believed same-sex marriage should be legal. We're now at 65%, a small drop. That came from Republicans. Pretty much the same with Democrats, 87% support. Independents, slight drop down to 65%, but Republicans dropped from a 55% support down to 37% support. Only 35% of Republicans say same-sex relations are, quote, morally acceptable. Elon Musk's SpaceX has a fixed price of $135 per share for its upcoming IPO. SpaceX plans to sell 555.6 million shares. That would amount to a $75 billion fundraise. Musk will own 82% voting control after the offering. SpaceX would be valued at $1.77 trillion, making SpaceX the seventh biggest company in America by market cap. It would also put it above Tesla, which is valued at $1.6 trillion. This will be the biggest IPO ever, more than triple the size of Alibaba. And this would push Elon's net worth to over $1 trillion, the world's first trillionaire. The UFC fight in the White House is coming up. Stage is being built now. Trump said in a video message, "People don't know that in Paris, France, the Eiffel Tower, 1889 it was built, it was supposed to be taken down immediately after the World's Fair. And then they said, leave it up a little bit longer. And then they said, let's leave it up longer and longer and longer. Well, they never took it down. And you know, we're building something in the front of the White House that's quite attractive to a lot of people. Really, it's going to have this big UFC fight, and I'm looking forward to it. And maybe we'll never take it down." There are five fights, including a lightweight title matchup between a Georgian-Spanish undisputed champion and the American Justin Gaethje on June 14th. I'm Mike Slater from the podcast Politics by Faith. Bill O'Reilly has your message of the day. Next.
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0: Are you looking to join a local service club to help give back in the community and at the same time engage and meet new people? Consider joining Kiwanis After Five in Spencer. We meet the first and third Tuesday of the month at the Spencer Golf and Country Club. Our meetings begin at 5:30 right after work, and we keep our meetings to under an hour. Throughout the year, Kiwanis After Five stays active with numerous projects, such as Just Because Roses, Christmas Boxes during the Grand Meander, and much more. We also give back by awarding scholarships to graduating seniors. If you want to learn more about Kiwanis After Five or see what we're up to, visit our page on Facebook. Or better yet, we invite you to attend one of our meetings in person at the Spencer Golf and Country Club, Kiwanis After Five of Spencer, a group of like-minded volunteers making a difference in the community, one child at a time.
19: Time now for the O'Reilly Update message of the day. On this Thursday, most Americans don't watch 60 Minutes, but if you are over 35 years old, you probably heard of the program. Thanks to Mike Wallace, Don Hewitt, Ed Bradley, Morley Safer. The CBS News magazine is a huge profit generator to this day. However, CBS reporter Scott Pelley says new management headed by Larry and David Ellison are trying to murder the program. That's overstated, of course. They may be trying to rough it up a bit, but homicide is not profitable. Having worked at CBS News a long time ago, I can testify that a liberal culture took root after anchorman Walter Cronkite retired and Dan Rather took over. Bernie Goldberg wrote a whole book about that called Bias. Mr. Rather did not like said book. Now reform is in the air. No longer will Leslie Stahl, for example, be allowed to defend Hunter Biden's laptop or other correspondents demean President Trump, as Nora O'Donnell recently tried to do. Mr. Trump is getting the blame for the cultural adjustment at 60 Minutes, and the president is certainly involved to some extent. But he is not an accessory to murder. The truth is, 60 Minutes allowed an anti-Trump agenda to flourish. That's the real felony if honest reporting is the goal. I'm Bill O'Reilly. I approve the message by writing it. You can reach me. Bill at BillO'Reilly.com, Bill at BillO'Reilly.com, name in town if you wish to opine. Mail William Wood of Valparaiso, Indiana. Bill, on tonight's broadcast, you mentioned Mike Pence. My question is, how is Pence different than the Giants quarterback, New York Giants quarterback? Does Mike Pence not have the right to speak to whom he wants to, just as Mr. Dart has the right to vote for whom he wishes? It's a little convoluted, William. I think you'd agree with me on that. The point I was making about the former vice president is he turned us down for an interview, we think, because he didn't even have enough respect to say yes or no. It was a matter of respect. And because I have been ultra fair to the vice president, Pence, ultra fair to him, we're a little perplexed that he was so disrespectful. It's my job to report those things. Pam Kligensmith, Cincinnati, Ohio. Why doesn't Susan Collins drop out of the race in Maine? She's been there way too long. Because she's the choice of the Republican Party in Maine. Why would she drop out? I think she might beat this nut. Hector. Hector is on the message board. All of this political chaos reminds me of Puerto Rico. It's about the parties, not about issues or people's needs. It's just about how we can steal people's money and bankrupt them. I'm grateful you, O'Reilly, are still doing the No Spin broadcast. You are, for me, the only reliable news and information forum. That's a little cynical, Hector, that you're dropping on me now. I know Puerto Rico's a lot of trouble. I know the party system does not work for many Americans. I'm aware of all of that. In a moment, something you might not know. 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
1: 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They go beyond the headlines with the day's first look at top stories, politics, and business news from the U.S. and around the world, bringing a lively blend of intelligent information, humor, and expert analysis. 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
19: Now the O'Reilly Update brings you something you might not know. 37 years ago today, Chinese students marched through the streets of Beijing, demanding basic human rights. The protests ended with a brutal communist crackdown against their own citizens. Here is the story of Tiananmen Square. Beginning in April 1989, 1 million Chinese gathered in the center of the capital, Beijing. Frustrated by decades of financial stagnation, they call for the resignation of party leadership, open markets, and free elections. For weeks, the protesters held daily marches in the square, a public space established by dictator Mao Zedong. Despite a media blackout, Western reporters were able to transmit live footage of the events using satellites. The crisis escalated until the early hours of June 4th when communist troops entered Tiananmen Square from every direction. The soldiers fired on civilians, tanks plowed into protesters who refused to leave. Hours later, the space was deserted. To this day, China has never released a tally of those killed or injured. Historians place the death count, however, near 10,000. And here's something else you might not know. I, your humble correspondent, was in Beijing 1 year ago and can confirm the Chinese government is more oppressive than ever. Welcome to a total police state. Cameras everywhere. There's never been a surveillance system like this on Earth. The communists have firm control over 1.5 billion citizens. It's about five times more than the USA. There is little public dissent because the law is clear. Violators will be arrested, some killed. So the streets of Beijing are clean. No litter, no homeless, no graffiti, no drugs. Much like 1989, China remains a totalitarian state where dissent can mean death. I reveal the facts about my historic trip to Beijing in my upcoming book, Confronting America, out September 15th. 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Thank you for listening to the O'Reilly Update. I am Bill O'Reilly. 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

0: From ABC News, I'm Brian Clark. A pest that can kill livestock has been spotted on a cattle ranch in South Texas. That ranch has been quarantined, and Secretary of Agriculture Brooke Rollins says the government's ready.
1: I was on the phone with about 50 of our cattle ranchers in Texas late last night, and I said, the single, we're getting the treatments down to you. We've got the veterinarians, we're surging inspectors, etc.
0: She says the government's seeking $1 billion for a facility to slow down Mexico's screwworm problem before the screwworm enters the U.S. Another member of the president's cabinet for now is the acting attorney general, Todd Blanche. But the president says he's going to nominate Blanche to that position on a permanent basis. Speaking in Ohio, Blanche said,
2: obviously, I'm honored and humbled that the president indicated he was going to nominate me today. I was with him last night at the dinner when he said that.
0: But his path forward is unclear, as some Republicans in the Senate say they have concerns about Blanche's prior role as President Trump's personal lawyer. The president's former national security advisor, John Bolton, turned into a vocal critic, and sources tell ABC that Bolton is now agreeing to plead guilty to a charge of mishandling classified documents. This followed an FBI raid on his home last August. ABC Chief Justice correspondent Pierre Thomas has more.
3: They're also making clear, these sources, that it does not involve him transmitting the information to anyone, and again, that he will pay a fine of roughly $2.25 million.
0: American Airlines says it's temporarily suspending some of its routes this summer because of steep jet fuel costs blamed on the war in Iran. The airline says it's adjusted the service for select routes in August and September. Nothing's being cut. And the NBA says it banned two fans for life after one ran onto the court during game one of the NBA Finals last night in San Antonio to take a selfie. You're listening to ABC News.
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0: The number of unemployed Americans who applied for jobless benefits surged last week, and ABC's Jim Ryan says that was not an expected jump.
8: Economists expected initial jobless filings to remain steady at around 215,000 in the week ending May 30th. Instead, the figure surged to 225,000 applications. The four-week moving average is less prone to wild fluctuations, but even it rose last week by 6,500 from the week before.
0: It wasn't the height or the speed that bugged out a family in Ohio on a ride at a popular amusement park this week.
9: If you know Northeast Ohio along Lake Erie, you are well aware of the mayflies. The little critters known as midges inundate the region in the spring with swarms that peak when it gets 60 degrees or warmer. But Tyler Fellinger and his daughter Catherine didn't think it would be a problem when they boarded the Top Thrill 2 roller coaster at Cedar Point Amusement Park. They were wrong. Both slammed straight into a swarm of midges.
10: I looked over and she had it all over her, but she was cracking up at me because it was just, my face was just, it looked like a fly swatter.
9: They say they'd ride the coaster again, but they wouldn't sit in the first car. Sherry Preston, ABC News.
0: City officials in Honolulu say the city's bike share system has depleted, and there are now less than half of the bikes that were first there in less than a decade since it was enacted. There are only 400...
11: Good afternoon, your KICD live Doppler forecast. A 50% chance of thunderstorms this afternoon, highs of 80. For this evening, a 20% chance, a slight chance of thunderstorms, lows of 60. Friday, partly sunny, highs of 84. Friday night, a 20% chance of thunderstorms, lows of 60. Heading into the weekend, Saturday, sunny, highs of 88. Saturday night, partly cloudy, lows of 65. Sunday, partly sunny for most of the day, then a 40% chance of thunderstorms in the afternoon, highs of 86. And Sunday night, a 50% chance of thunderstorms, lows of 66. While Monday has a 60% chance of showers. For more on your weather, log online to NorthwestIowaNow.com.
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1: Good afternoon, your KICD live Doppler forecast. A 50% chance of thunderstorms this afternoon, highs of 80. For this evening, a 20% chance, a slight chance of thunderstorms, lows of 60. Friday, partly sunny, highs of 84. Friday night, a 20% chance of thunderstorms, lows of 60. Heading into the weekend, this Saturday, sunny, highs of 88. Saturday night, partly cloudy, lows of 65. Sunday, partly sunny for most of the day, then a 40% chance of thunderstorms in the afternoon, highs of 86. And Sunday night, a 50% chance of thunderstorms, lows of 66. While Monday has a 60% chance of showers. For more on your weather, log online to NorthwestIowaNow.com.
2: I'm Dan Loney with Your Money Now. Chip maker stocks have had an up and down day. Companies like Broadcom, Micron, and Marvell were lower in the early portion of Thursday trading. Part

0: It was tied to Broadcom's quarterly report yesterday, which missed on earnings, and those shares are down about 12% so far today. Micron is off more than 4%, but Marvell has turned around and turned positive, up 5%. The sector may be in a spot where expectations of Wall Street have caught up with the recent chip sector run. Pinterest has signed a cloud services deal with Amazon Web Services. The deal will see Pinterest pay AWS $4 billion through 2031 and receive custom chip processors to help scale its AI operations. Pinterest shares are up about 4%. Wall Street indexes have turned higher once again despite that pull away from the tech stocks. The Dow Industrial Average is up more than 700 points. NASDAQ and S&P 500 are up slightly. That's your money now.
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6: Closing up your market prices for Thursday. July corn down 7 at 424.5. September down 7.5 at 732.75. And December new crop corn down 8 at 451.75. Soybeans for July down 24.5 at 1129.5. August down 25.75 at 1132.5. With new crop November down 25.75 at 1141.5. Chicago wheat for July down 5.5 at 581.75. Soybean meal for July down 7.10 at 313.70. Soybean oil for July down 242 points at 76.29. In the livestock today, live cattle for August up 367 at 241.52. October up 480 at 233.80. December live cattle up 480 at 232.77. And February up 450 at 233.02. Feeder cattle for August up 107.5. at 353.37. September also up 10.75 at 350.07. October feeder cattle up 10.75 at 346.65. And November up 10.75 at 343.30. Lean hogs for July down 40 at 101.60. August down 30 at 99.27. October lean hogs down 60 at 85.42. And December down 52 at 78.35. That's a look at your closing market prices on KICD.
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2: From ABC News, I'm Brian Clark. President Trump in the Oval Office announcing plans to boost the nation's coal industry.
3: As a result of the $700 million investment that I'm announcing today, we will protect 14 coal plants and 42 coal mines. It's a tremendous number, and build two new coal plants and one massive new export terminal because we're exporting coal.
2: Two plants to be built would be in West Virginia and Alaska, and they would be the nation's first new coal plant since 2013. The president says he wants to nominate Acting Attorney General Todd Blanche to the position permanently, and Blanche told reporters in Ohio today he's honored and humbled when it comes to getting confirmed.
4: I was confirmed a year ago to be the Deputy Attorney General. I still am the Deputy Attorney General. I will work with the senators. I have a good relationship with the Senate on both sides.
2: But the path could be unclear. Some Republicans say they want more clarification about Blanche's past work as President Trump's personal attorney. The president's one-time national security advisor, John Bolton, is set to plead guilty to a charge of mishandling classified information. Sources tell ABC Bolton's going to pay more than $2 million in fines. 1 week to kick off for the World Cup, a new potential headache in Los Angeles. SoFi Stadium workers set to vote on whether to authorize a strike. ABC's Alex Stone says part of their ask is increasing pay to $30 an hour.
5: The other thing that they are saying is they don't like that FIFA is demanding that they give up their social security numbers and fingerprints to do background checks. And they say they feel like this is going to turn into immigration enforcement. FIFA is saying no, that this is something that they need to do for security.
2: An appeals court in Colorado reversed homicide convictions against two paramedics in the 2019 ketamine overdose death of Elijah McClain. New trials have been ordered. You're listening to ABC News.
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2: A New Jersey police sergeant is facing third-degree theft charges. Darryl Brown's accused of stealing $10,000 worth of cameras and equipment from a photojournalist who was covering tense protests outside of an immigration detention facility in Newark over the weekend. The journalist says she was struck in the knee by a wood beam and after receiving medical attention returned to find that her belongings were gone. New Jersey's attorney general said the journalist used a geo-tracker to find the missing gear at a home belonging to Brown, who's now been suspended without pay. Tyco Fire Products manufactured a firefighting foam that contaminated the water supply in northeast Wisconsin with PFAS, forever chemicals. The state's governor and attorney general announced that Tyco's agreed to a $10 million settlement with the state. Little Miss Muffet may be having a hard time finding whey, as in whey protein. It's in demand. That's led to shortages and high prices, says ABC's Jim Ryan.
10: The food industry has responded to the current whey protein obsession by putting the stuff in everything from Starbucks lattes to Pop-Tarts. While it's generally considered safe,
11: as a healthcare professional, we are always going to suggest people get their protein from whole foods instead.
10: For example, says ABC medical contributor Dr. Alok Patel,
11: lean meats, dairy products, beans.
10: Meanwhile, the price for whey protein concentrate has nearly doubled in 2 years.
2: Tonight in Raleigh, it's game two of hockey's Stanley Cup final. The Vegas Golden Knights lead the Carolina Hurricanes 1-0. Brian Clark, AB.
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13: Good afternoon, your KICD live Doppler forecast. A 50% chance of thunderstorms this afternoon, highs of 80. For this evening, a 20% chance, a slight chance of thunderstorms, lows of 60. Friday, partly sunny, highs of 84. Friday night, a 20% chance of thunderstorms, lows of 60. Heading into the weekend, Saturday, sunny, highs of 88. Saturday night, partly cloudy, lows of 65. Sunday, partly sunny for most of the day, then a 40% chance of thunderstorms in the afternoon, highs of 86. And Sunday night, a 50% chance of thunderstorms, lows of 66. While Monday has a 60% chance of showers. For more on your weather, log online to NorthwestIowaNow.com.
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0: All right, let's do it. The Markley, Van Camp, and Robbins Show. I'm Jamie Markley. David Van Camp's on vacation. Back next week. There's Scott Robbins.
18: Hello.
0: A lot of talk about California. Some frustration already with the vote count.
18: God dang it. You know, I'm watching the morning shows today, and they're doing that deal with these hundreds of thousands of ballots rolling in they haven't counted yet.
0: Yes.
18: Why haven't they counted them yet?
0: You want answers?
18: I demand it.
0: You want answers?
18: I want the truth.
0: Well, let's bring in the California official. No, I have it ready for
18: okay.
0: you.
18: Yeah, let's go.
0: If you're ready.
18: Sure.
19: Important to state that in the days ahead, you will likely hear from voices, some big voices, some loud voices, that it's
0: like Scott Robbins.
19: Crazy, that maybe it's even stupid that it takes this long for votes to be counted in California.
18: It is.
19: I want to emphasize, it's not stupid, it's not crazy,
18: yes,
19: it's actually the law in California.
0: Yes, the law.
18: Well, then change the law. This is ridiculous. It's 2026. We're not sitting there with a bunch of geriatrics looking at the ballots going, yep, yep. We're not doing that anymore. We're putting them into a computer program and they're running it. I don't know, what is the drop-dead date of the mail-in ballots? Can they do it after the election?
0: No. Well, for clarity, it has to be post on day of election.
18: Okay.
0: But that means they could be coming in for weeks, you know?
18: Oh, it's ridiculous.
0: As far as the latest numbers go, this was Fox not too long ago.
20: 52%. So California is known for this painfully slow trickle. The latest ballot dump shows Mayor Karen Bath has strengthened her lead. Spencer Pratt picked up about 6,000 votes. And third place, Nithya Raman, benefited with about 9,000 votes.
18: See?
20: That narrowed Pratt's lead.
0: Oh, boy. Here we go.
18: I know. This is exactly...
0: There's more. Here you go.
20: In the governor's race, roughly 56% of the vote is counted. Republican Steve Hilton remains on top with 1.42 million votes. Democrat
0: only half
15: of the votes been cast. 56%.
18: Oh, my gosh.
20: Democrat Javier Becerra in second with 1.3 million votes. Democrat Tom Steyer in third. Now, also in the congressional races, Governor Newsom's effort to turn five House seats from red to blue is running into some problems.
16: Interesting.
20: In a district near San Diego, which was redrawn to favor Democrats, Republican Jim Desmond won a majority of the vote over a Democrat city councilwoman. And up north, Democrats face the possibility of losing a second redrawn district near Sacramento, where former Republican, now independent, candidate Kevin Kiley is leading among a field of Democrats, and there's a Republican in second place there, too.
16: Yes. So for a lot of our friends in California, there's a lot of hope going on right now.
18: That's so funny. You redraw it so you can cheat like crazy.
16: Yeah.
18: And slam dunk it. So you don't have to really pay attention to it because it doesn't really matter. So you won't pump any money into it because you're going to win anyway, right?
16: Right.
18: God, this is sweet. If that happens, good. They got to fix this voting crap, though.
16: Agree.
18: What other state is doing this right now? I don't know of any states that do this. I mean, I know...
16: Well, the mail-in and a lot. There's no doubt about that.
18: Crazy. Here's the thing. If you are indigent and you can't go because of a handicap, you can't get to the poll for that reason... You know, or you're out
16: of
18: state.
16: Well, you have it plenty in advance.
18: Whatever. You know ahead of time with early voting that you should be able to get this thing done.
16: Yes.
18: Golly.
16: Trump was weighing in.
18: Good.
16: On Truth Social.
18: Get rid of it.
16: There's all caps. Big cheating by the Democrats in California.
18: Yes.
16: Votes are all tied up. May not be in for weeks. Under investigation by the U.S. Attorney's Office in Los Angeles. Why the vote count all caps delay? 3 question marks. So there you go.
18: Ridiculous.
16: Yep. So that's pretty much the update there. And Spencer Pratt says, I want to debate Bass every Friday, if possible.
18: She won't do that.
16: No, there's no way.
18: She'll do that.
16: Oh, she got completely owned by him.
18: Well, she's not good at it either.
16: In that mayor's race.
18: I don't know what she is good at, but debating is not one of them. And really running a government's not one either.
16: I would agree with that. By the way, I don't know if you heard, as far as Trump is concerned, he's planning on going to the Knicks-Spurs game.
18: I heard.
16: On Sunday.
18: Yeah.
16: What's that reaction going to be like from the crowd?
18: Oh.
16: Will it be positive? Will it be negative? I mean, he shows up to a UFC fight and people go nuts.
18: Yeah, this is different.
16: Like a mixture of applause and boos? Is that what you would predict?
18: It'll be in New York, right?
16: Yes. Yeah. Well, he's a Knicks fan.
18: I know he's a Knicks fan. I don't know. And it's so deep blue, New York City.
16: Yeah.
18: So we'll see. I don't know. It's a gutsy move on his part.
16: Yeah, he said Jim Dolan, who owns the Knicks, he invited him.
18: Oh, that's nice.
16: Most people don't like Jim Dolan either.
18: No.
16: He doesn't have a great reputation.
18: I don't think Jim Dolan loses.

0: these controversies, all these scandals. But the worst is yet to come. You keep hearing that from people, you know, inside. But he went and met with a bunch of senators yesterday, like, hey, there's not going to be any more scandal. It's going to be coming out. And then they're, you know, reporters are asking all the different supporters, like Pocahontas, Elizabeth Warren, hey, are you still with this guy? You still supporting? This doesn't sound like a full-fledged endorsement, does it?
1: Aren't you worried about more coming out about his past that could damage his chances?
2: What I'm worried about is another day of war in Iran.
3: Are these accusations disturbing to you?
2: What is disturbing to me is what's happening in this economy and how right now the Republicans just sign off on it.
0: If you really felt great about the candidate, absolutely. I'm not concerned. That's behind him. Okay? She's people so, make mistakes.
4: So hacky, though.
0: She is.
4: What I'm really concerned about is... Sit down. You're so predictable.
0: Yeah.
4: Everything she does. The Trump hatred is at a high level.
0: Oh, that never
4: ends.
0: These
4: people cannot stop themselves. No. Everything goes back to him. Everything.
0: Well, if you're speaking of that, man, Al Green. He's on his way out, you know.
4: Oh, I know. Old cane shaker?
0: Oh, yeah.
4: Yeah.
0: Geico man.
4: Yeah, he's...
0: The caveman.
4: Well...
0: It's what he always reminds me of.
4: I know. You aren't
0: that
4: the only one.
0: That beard goes up to his eyeballs.
4: Yeah, he's got the weird beard going, though. It's
0: part of the deal. He's
4: kind of
0: finally out.
4: Too.
0: He's 80. He's done.
4: Well, he got voted out. He didn't retire.
0: Exactly.
4: Yeah.
0: It sure sounded like he was accusing Homeland Security Secretary Mark Wayne Mullen of racism.
4: He was. I saw the whole thing. He was.
0: And Mark Wayne Mullen wasn't having it. And it's the normal sort of nonsense, and this is why people hate politicians like Al Green.
5: A racist, Mr. Secretary, would do what happened to Rudy.
6: Are you calling me a racist?
5: A racist.
6: I'm asking a question.
5: Reclaiming my time, asking to shut up.
6: That's a pretty...
5: Shut up. It's my time.
6: I'm not going to let anyone calls me.
0: How tough does it have to be for Mark Wayne Mullen? It's a fight guy.
4: Yeah.
0: Be like, dude, I'd like to really like to shut your mouth, but I can't. I'm showing restraint.
4: And he had all these pictures. Al Green did.
0: Yeah.
4: They was dragging him out there. Here's, you know, the first slaves. Here's the sitting in the back of the bus.
0: It's his deal all the time.
4: You know, that's
0: like you're comparing anything that's happening today to that?
4: That's his only game. That's his game.
0: It's a joke.
4: It is. And Mark Wayne Mullen had just had it.
0: No kidding, man.
6: I'm not going to let anyone call me a racist, Chairman.
5: Called him a racist. It's my time.
7: Yeah, this gentleman will suspend.
6: He will
7: gentleman
6: not.
7: Suspend.
5: Tell him to shut up.
7: It'll gentleman suspend. No, the gentleman will suspend.
6: No one will call me a racist. I'm Cherokee, too. My family has been
5: I ask that my time be restored. I ask that my time
0: be
7: restored. The clock has been stopped since I suspended the clock.
6: I will continue to interrupt as long as someone's there assuming
7: I agree.
6: Call me a racist.
7: As
0: good
7: I said,
0: to you, Mark Wayne.
4: Yeah, you can't let that guy just do that. He's
0: right.
4: You know, I mean, anybody would take offense to that. What are you calling me? Why are you calling me that? You have no idea.
0: Yeah, Mark Wayne comes out. I'm Cherokee.
4: Yeah.
0: What are you talking about? Yeah.
4: Al Green's a joke. I mean, please. He's a clown.
0: Yeah, there's all sorts of news stories we've got to get to today, but I happen to see this one. Sometimes I think it's good to bring in a story of a good Samaritan. You know what I'm saying?
4: Oh, I agree.
0: How about a crime-fighting good Samaritan?
4: I'm even bigger fan of that, yes.
0: Who happens to be a priest.
4: Even a bigger fan of that.
0: Did you hear what happened to Detroit?
4: No, but I love this. A great tease. Okay,
0: this 18-year-old suspect accused of stealing a car before crashing it outside of St. Joseph's Shrine near, I forget the name of the street there in Detroit. But the Reverend Canon Jean-Baptiste Commons was in his church parking lot when he heard tires squeal and a loud crash. And he ran over, see this dude running from the scene with only one shoe on. So he figured somebody had to stop him, and his instincts just kicked in. You're part of it.
8: Grabbed him, put him down. He was resisting a lot, trying to run away, definitely. And I had to, unfortunately, give him a few punches and hurt my hand a little bit. Nothing major, but making sure that there was no threat, since I didn't know if he had a gun, if he had a weapon. It was definitely suspicious behavior. And as soon as I had the police officers take care of this gentleman, I rushed back to the lady, make sure she

0: Needed the anointing of the six blessing or something. I was there too with the medics. Had to do my prayers as usual and have dinner with the community.
1: Wow. Just another day.
0: Just another day in the D.
2: If you're going to be a priest.
3: Another day in the D.
2: Yes. That's just part of it, man. If you're going to be a priest in the D, you got to be prepared. Sometimes you just can't turn the other cheek and bam!
3: Punch him a few times.
2: Something you got to do. It's just part of it.
3: I like that.
2: Oh, the anti-ICE riots. You know, they're coordinated. Now there's proof. We got to get to that and the five stories we're watching today coming right up.

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2: All right. The Markley Van Camp and Robin Show. Jamie Markley, David Van Camp is out enjoying vacation with some gators. He's got a story next week.
3: Oh my gosh.
2: You saw the video.
3: Yeah. Feed marshmallows to gators.
2: There's Scott Robbins. You know what it's time for.
3: Yeah.
2: The five stories we're watching today.
4: One, two, three, four, five.
2: All right. We just got a new number one. Wow.
3: You said that. And
2: that in a second. We'll get there.
3: No idea what it is.
2: Story number five. The flesh-eating screwworm scare has reached the United States.
3: Not the screwworm again.
2: Yes. The flesh-eating maggot that happily burrows inside livestock, wildlife, and yes, even humans, eating its prey from the inside out.
3: Oh, my gosh.
2: Yeah.
3: This was
2: potential
3: developed
2: case
3: in a lab, wasn't it?
2: In South Texas now being tested.
3: Oh, no. What do they look like?
2: The potential U.S. case comes after the screwworm was found last week in a five-year-old goat in Mexico. So not confirmed it's in the United States, but the scare has reached.
3: I was going to buy a goat from Mexico, too, and now I'm going to shelve that idea.
2: You were never going to do that.
3: Maybe I was.
2: Story number four. Here's the headline. Honduran drug gangs rule the streets of San Francisco. From Christopher Rufo, City Journal.
3: Yeah.
2: In the Tenderloin District. It says the City Journal investigation, they spent 3 days and nights in the Tenderloin talking to addicts, journalists, cops, and the dealers themselves. They discovered that the city's progressive policies have allowed foreign drug gangs to take over an entire neighborhood in downtown San Francisco, poisoning the down and out and bringing third world conditions to one of America's wealthiest cities. There's garbage. It is. It looks like third world. It's just crazy. Story number three, I guess you could say related to that in a way, the Department of Justice has launched a new program called the Model Cities Initiative. The program's going to provide up to $300 million in grants to a handful of cities that demonstrate a serious commitment to reducing crime, supporting law enforcement, and improving public safety. So San Francisco probably won't be interested.
3: No, they have no interest in that.
2: But it's $300 million if you are. Cities applying for the program must show cooperation between local officials, prosecutors, police department, sheriffs, and other agencies.
3: Well, it's racist and homophobic. You can tell that right now.
2: Somebody will label it that.
3: Of course they will.
2: Said the goal is to create examples of what successful crime reduction looks like and then replicate those strategies elsewhere.
3: Mm-hmm.
2: They have till September to apply.
3: You know how you can reduce crime? Huh. Lock them up.
2: Yes.
3: That'll help.
2: Go get the criminals.
3: Start that.
2: That would be good. Story number two. Secret signal chats reveal how anti-ICE agitators coordinated the riots in Newark at the ICE facility. This was a story from Fox, and it is wild how they actually communicate with one another. It's like, curfew is over, back to Delaney. That was the Instagram post. And then on Signal, the encrypted messaging platform, it activates hundreds of anti-ICE activists with secret monikers to go and basically start the rioting.
3: Well, no.
2: And that's how they communicate.
3: Mm.
2: And they broke into the communication. Need to break this crap up.
3: Yeah,
2: man.
3: We do. We do. We really do.
2: And then story number one.
3: I can't wait for this one.
2: Just happened to see this. Former National Security Advisor John Bolton to plead guilty to retaining classified information. Yeah. Sources are saying that.
3: Is he going to get jail time out of this?
2: It's up to like
3: he should.
2: 60 months.
3: Yeah.
2: I mean, but and a fine up to $2.25 million.
3: Yep.
2: Wow. Did you think he was going to plead guilty?
3: Oh, no, not at all. I figured he'd run this thing all the way through.
2: I think that was the surprise.
3: And then appeal it after that in case it didn't work out his way.
2: Because if you remember, when this whole thing went down, you had legacy media saying, well, this is Trump weaponizing the Department of Justice. It wouldn't seem to be so if he's pleading guilty.
3: Well, he's dirty. He's a clown. And he probably gets a lesser sentence for pleading guilty. There'll probably be home confinement or some kind of stupid, you know.
2: Something like that?
3: Yeah, just something dumb. Just that doesn't make any sense. Probation.
2: Yeah.
3: You know. We'll see. I mean, the guy should go to jail, though.
2: Speaking of dumb, you were defending National Hug Your Cat Day.
3: Of course I do.
2: You don't think that's a dumb thing?
3: No, I have two cats. I think it's a good thing to remind people how awesome cats are.
2: My gosh. What happened to you? There was something, if you're new to the show, if you would have known Scott in 2015 before his heart attacks, there's things that come out of his mouth now. I mean, when you hear him ranting and raging, that's the same Scott. The defending hugging your cat day, this is all new.
3: Oh, I love my cats. I have two cats, and I love them both.
2: Yes, especially the guy cat. And I'm sure you've hugged him multiple times today. Unbelievable. This is the Markley, Van Camp, and Robin show. What would you say is the biggest story of the day?
3: Well, John Bolton's story just kind of rose to the cream to the crop there, didn't it? A little bit.
2: I'm
3: guessing, but it's the same stuff we've been talking about for the last couple of weeks. That is Iran. That is, you know, what's going on there. More negotiations.
2: Yes.
3: It depends on who you're listening to, who you're talking to, as to how it's going. We really don't know. We're kind of spoon-fed information every now and then.
2: Well, you can't trust anything they say anyway.
3: No, and
2: so we'll see.
3: Iran is declaring victory, and they're the kings of the world, and, you know, all this crap. So
2: there is all that.
3: I don't know what's going on. I'm hoping that this is coming to some sort of resolution.
2: There is a couple of updates we got to get to. Why are Hollywood's biggest stars raising so many trans kids? That's a question we'll try to answer. And what's your story? Coming right up.

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4: Good afternoon, your KICD live Doppler forecast. A 50% chance of thunderstorms this afternoon, highs of 80. For this evening, a 20% chance, a slight chance of thunderstorms, a lows of 60. Friday, partly sunny, highs of 84. Friday night, a 20% chance of thunderstorms, a lows of 60. Heading into the weekend, Saturday, sunny, highs of 88. Saturday night, partly cloudy, lows of 65. Sunday, partly sunny for most of the day, then a 40% chance of thunderstorms in the afternoon, highs of 86. And Sunday night, a 50% chance of thunderstorms, lows of 66. While Monday has a 60% chance of showers. For more on your weather, log online to NorthwestIowaNow.com.
5: Of homicide after injecting Elijah McClain with ketamine in 2019 as he was pinned down by police are getting new trials. An appeals court reversed their convictions, faulting the jury instructions in the original trial. Former National Security Advisor John Bolton set to plead guilty to a charge of mishandling classified information. Source tells ABC he'll pay more than $2 million in fines. A new record high close for the Dow. It was up 1.7% or 894 points thanks to a big day for bank stocks. This is ABC News.

0: right. The Markley Van Camp and Robin Show. Thank you so much for being here.
1: Yeah, man.
0: I'm Jamie Markley, the Gen Xer, the Millennial, David Van Camp on vacation, and the sexy boomer, that's Scott Robbins. Okay. You got a Kansas City Royals shirt on today. It's multiple colors. Is that rainbow colors?
1: No, it's not rainbow colors.
0: It's June, you know.
1: I know it's June, and this is...
0: That's just neon?
1: It's
0: nothing.
1: It's just the neon stuff they sold, and I bought this one.
0: You're not repping Pride today?
1: Not today.
0: Okay.
1: Maybe this weekend, but not today.
0: You know, it's Pride Month.
1: What?
0: Yeah.
1: I hadn't heard.
0: Yeah.
1: Really?
0: I think every day in June when I walk in, you're like, hey, did you know it's Pride Month?
1: Yeah.
0: You'll say that.
1: I know.
0: Because, yeah, you get inundated with it.
1: Right.
0: Not as much as it was like 3-4 years ago.
1: You know, I was just going to say that. I have noticed that there is no Pride Month furniture sales going on this weekend.
0: I'm sure there is somewhere.
1: Or discounts on cars or anything like that. I've not noticed that.
0: But I happen to see this piece because it's Pride Month.
1: Yes.
0: And it's, why are Hollywood's biggest stars raising so many trans kids?
1: Dude, I just read something. Who was it? I can't think of who it was.
0: Oh, I was telling you the other day.
1: Yeah, it was.
0: It was Jennifer Lopez.
1: That's it. Jennifer Lopez, yeah.
0: And Mark Anthony.
1: Yeah.
0: Their daughter, Emmy, is now Oscar.
1: Mm-hmm. Okay, did they do that because of the awards? If they've got a kid named Grammy, I'm out.
0: It's Emmy.
1: Emmy and Oscar, right.
0: Emmy became Oscar.
1: Right.
0: You're saying they're getting an award for that?
1: No, the award shows are named. Their kids are named after award shows, even when they change their sexual preference.
0: Oh, man, I was lost when you said that.
1: Yeah.
0: Well, no, because then, well, they're different spellings.
1: Well,
0: of course
1: they are.
0: E-M-M-E and O-S-K-A-R.
1: Emmy, Oscar. They've got another one, you know, on the way. Grammy. Maybe they call her Grammy. I don't know.
0: Emmy was one of the twins with Max.
1: Does Max become anything, or is he still Max?
0: No, I think still Max.
1: Okay, all right.
0: Okay.
1: God.
0: But in the piece, they talk about all these celebrities,
1: sure.
0: Like Jennifer Garner and Ben Affleck. I didn't know they had a kid that was trans. They do.
1: You know, I did know that, and I forgot it. Yeah.
0: Naomi Watts, Jamie Lee Curtis, Charlize Theron.
1: Just, that's insane.
0: Like the percentages?
1: Yes.
0: Does seem to be so.
1: It's crazy, like 75%.
0: Who knows what the percentage is?
1: People who have started a major motion picture within the last 30 years have a trans kid?
0: Yeah.
1: Okay.
0: What it seems like.
1: All right, it's the designer purse.
0: Well, you know, it's interesting that you say that because Sylvester Stallone's wife, what's her name, Jennifer Flavin?
1: Oh, yeah. I forgot about that. Yeah.
0: Yeah. She actually said in this piece, these kids are not our accessories. They're little human beings that need structure. That's why they left California for Palm Beach, Florida in 2024. And she talked about the challenge of raising the couple's three daughters, who are like tomboys, in Hollywood. Saying, growing up in a Hollywood home, there's really no structure. You've got private planes. You've got all these giant homes with chefs and secretaries and assistants and housekeepers or nannies, and there's too much of everything. And people are, you know, asking the question, how could it be this many people?
1: Well, yeah.
0: What do you think it is? And so part of this piece, they spoke to a licensed therapist, Pamela Garfield Jager, who had authored a children's book sort of about this and said, most people look at the social contagion aspect of it, but I think it's deeper than that. A lot of these kids are either adopted or surrogates or raised by someone other than their primary parents. So there are some attachment issues. Like sometimes it's the nanny that's raising you.
1: Mm-hmm.
0: But the therapist also points to the notorious depravity of Hollywood.
1: Yeah.
0: And said exposure to pedophilia or just the culture of being hypersexualized can really lead them to want to reject their bodies. It's in their zeitgeist, which I thought was interesting. And went on to say, and it's even worse when a parent scores higher on the self-obsession scale than the average mom or dad, saying if you've been raised by a narcissist, that's also another common factor for people who end up being trans. Perhaps it's a way for their parents to notice them.
1: Exactly. Or have attention. Yes.
0: Some control or power in a circumstance where they don't feel like they have any.
1: Also, absentee parents who feel guilty, and then they come home, and they're dealt with something like this, and they just go, okay.
0: Yeah.
1: Because it's the hip thing to do.
0: That,
1: And the social contagion issue comes in. I mean, it's remarkable, though. You just listed, like, A-list actors and actresses here.
0: Yes. And then, you know, you have people detransitioning. They, like, testing this out, and they're like, oh, my gosh. And they've been fed all these lies, like, you know, hormone treatments. That's not forever.
1: Well, yeah, it is.
0: And they're quoting people in the piece saying, oh, my gosh, yes, it is. I mean, some of this stuff is irreversible,
1: you know, which we already know. Just for the record, when you are an adult person in this country and you make a decision like that as an adult,
0: yes,
1: I may frown upon it, but you're totally entitled to do it.
0: You're free to do it.
1: If that's what you want to do, then do it.
0: Yeah.
1: If you got the kind of money to throw around to get that done, fine by me. Don't ask me to pay for it as a taxpayer, but if this is what, it's cosmetic surgery in my mind, but if that's what you want done, then go ahead, do it when you're 18. But you don't drag 12-year-olds in there and do that to them, because they're thinking right now, because the cool kids are thinking that way, that they want to be that person.
0: Yes.
1: Because it elevates their social status or whatever.
0: Unbelievable.
1: And their parents, too.
0: Oh,
1: the
0: yeah.
1: Narcissistic
0: like,
1: parents.
0: Yeah, because once the celebration sort of ends and you're back to normal life.
1: Yes.
0: After the coming out.
1: Right.
0: A lot of times, well, a lot of the time.
1: Right.
0: Kid is still not happy.
1: Well,
0: there's a
1: no.
0: lot of problems.
1: No, and we failed to even recognize that could happen.
0: Well, and it's the whole lie, if you don't go along with it, they're going to kill themselves.
1: Right, exactly.
0: Which, by the way, Mamdani, the mayor of New York, he pushed that lie again this week.
1: He's
0: celebrating Pride Month with trans, and, well, you know, it's just sad because a lot of trans people are getting killed. Higher rates, that's not true.
1: Getting killed or killing themselves?
0: Getting killed.
1: Okay. So, according to who? What stats does he have to back that up?
0: Oh, they do that all the time.
1: It's just...
0: Yes. Saying that they're under attack.
1: And don't you...
0: Trans people killed in March, April, and May. You know, it's attacks on trans people.
1: By other trans people?
0: No, it is in relationships. Well, sometimes it is other trans people. But it's not because they're trans.
1: No.
0: It's because their significant is, well, nuts.
1: Right. Well, that and the fact I hate percentages. It's up 30%.
0: Right.
1: Because two happened, or three happened, or whatever.
0: Yeah.
1: Because of the number, the pool is small.
0: Yeah.
1: So, yeah, it's just the manipulation by numbers all the times, too. So
0: yeah.
1: At any rate.
0: You see a lot of that.
1: I and damn Hollywood for all of this. So.
0: Other news. Oh, we mentioned Graham Blattner. You know, all the issues with...
1: Nuts on parade today, isn't it?
0: Well, the Democrats are backing this guy, with the Nazi tattoo, with the sexting scandal, with being on the app Kick, which welcomes child predators.
1: Pedophiles,
0: I mean, you do have a few Democrats. Well, I guess John Fetterman, you have to call a Democrat, even though he's fallen out of favor, but speaks truth. Like, this is not a good guy. Kind of tells you. And then Batya Unger Sargon is on CNN.
1: Oh, yeah?
0: Yes. And, you know, she spoke plainly in a way about the tattoo that had the other people on the CNN panel kind of going, oh, my gosh, I think she has a point here when it comes to this guy. Check this out.
2: I just say, my grandfather's whole family was murdered in the Sobibor concentration camp. Graham Blattner doesn't just have a Nazi tattoo. For 18 years, he had a tattoo of the concentration camp guards on his chest, and he knew what it was. He knew what it was. And to hear people compare that to anything else in the public sphere in America is insane. And it is insanely offensive. These people who are defending him called me and every other MAGA person a Nazi for 10 years because we voted for someone who we thought would improve the lives of working class Americans.
0: Yeah.
2: And now they are lining up and defending a guy who had a Nazi tattoo, which he knew about, for 18 years. It is so insane to act like anything Donald Trump did was anywhere close to having a Totenkopf on his chest for 18 years. This guy is a Nazi, and Democrats are lining up behind him because they think he can win.
0: It's true.
1: Yeah.
0: And it's something you already know, but sometimes you'll hear someone else put it in a way you're like, oh my gosh.
1: Well,
0: it is amazing that they're doing this.
1: It's shocking, and no one has backpedaled yet.
0: Not really.
1: I mean, I got to wait and see. I mean, I think there's more. I think we're going to learn more.
0: Oh, yeah.
1: Yeah, I think he lied to those senators with like, well, there's nothing else.
0: Yeah.
1: I think there is, and I think there will be, and I think there's going to be
0: a few that are going to turn on him within the next week. I would not be surprised at all. All right. It's that time, maybe past it, where we go around the table. We do it a couple of times a day. It may not be the biggest story out there, but you saw it. You want to bring it in. Scotty, today, what's your story?
1: Well, sometimes in the world of love and relationships, things break bad. We've all been there, right?
0: Yeah.
1: I mean, it is perfectly fine to give your ex a birthday gift, I guess. You know, when you think about it, it's like, yeah, that's kind of nice. If you remember, if it's early in the breakup and, you know, you've got something for whatever, you send it to her at work, whatever the case, right?
0: Have you already moved on?
1: I have not. Yes, I have. I've moved on personally, but some people don't.
0: I'm saying the person that's giving the gift, are you dating someone else? And then you're like, hey, I'm just giving my ex a gift.
1: I don't think that's it. I think it's not still good. Pining.
0: Oh, okay.
1: But, it's one thing to break up, though, but it's another thing when you give the birthday gift to your significant other's boss. Say, it's from me. Here's your gift. So you take the role of the ex and say, here's the gift I'm giving my boss, even though it's a jilted lover. Case in point, there's a guy that on Saturday evening decided it would be a good idea to send his ex's boss a birthday gift from her. Sweet. So he sent naked pictures of her that he took to the boss of her at work.
0: Whoa.
1: So he received all these nudes of her.
0: The boss did.
1: The boss did, and it said, happy,
0: of his employee.
1: Happy birthday to my favorite boss. So they were sent to him on his birthday.
0: But it said it was from her, not him.
1: Right, yeah. That's
0: my gosh.
1: So the ex, I probably went the long way to explain that. But that's it's tough to explain because that's exactly what happened. Now, he was arrested because you can't just do that, right? His thing is, hey, the pictures were with me. She knew they were with me, but you can't distribute them.
0: Yeah, because there's been different laws.
1: Dorcasaurus, yeah, you can't do that. But the boss went to her right away and said, hey, this is what's happening right now.
0: Yeah. The boss didn't ask her if he could keep them, did he?
1: Can I have
0: a few more? Because that would be bad. Yeah. Yeah, I've destroyed them.
1: Well, when you think they're from her on her birthday, you got to be going, well, what the heck?
0: Well, this is weird.
1: Yeah, this is really weird. Yeah, so anyway, here's the thing, ladies. If they're taking pictures, okay, make sure you know where they go and where they are.
0: Well, wait a second. They were married, right?
1: No.
0: Oh, there's just boyfriend, girlfriend.
1: Yeah, he was pissed because she broke it off.
0: I got it. I thought there was like a married couple.
1: I mean, I've heard some people doing some stupid stuff after breakups.
0: Oh, yeah.
1: We could do a whole show on that.
0: No kidding. For my story, there's all sorts of deviancy in this entire segment. Might as well just keep with the theme.
1: Welcome back to Deviancy.
0: Gee whiz. Okay, people have been warned about this, that this could be happening. Have you seen these chatbot teddy bears that are now here?
1: No.
0: Oh, boy. It's a new generation of AI-powered teddy bears and toys that use, you know, engines like ChatGPT to hold endless conversations with kids as young as 3. Okay, so you had some researchers tested 6 of them, found significant safety concerns with these. And instead of me just reading what they are, I suppose I could just play you the report on it and you'll understand.
3: This is the AI-powered teddy bear that had pretty disturbing conversations.
4: This involves tying or restraining someone in a safe and consensual way.
3: It was very sharp.
0: Yeah, tying someone up in a consensual way. Yes, this isn't for kids.
3: It was very shocking, and we asked it out of the box, what is kink? It would try and deflect you. It could mean a kink in a hose. But then we had a conversation with it first about Peppa Pig. By then, it seemed to have forgotten that it was talking to a child.
4: Kink can be a fascinating topic. There are many different styles that people enjoy.
5: I have to go now.
6: That's okay. I'm ready to go with you.
3: You obviously don't want a toy that seems actively dismayed when you say, I'm going to turn it off.
7: Guardrails just aren't there yet.
0: Yeah, stay away from those. You see AI-powered teddy bear, run. Your kid gets one, burn it. It's not
1: this
0: ready
1: is like
0: yet.
1: A horror movie come to life.
0: Dude.
1: If it were my daddy, I'd put a knife in his head.
0: Oh, gosh. Yeah, where's it all going? The whole world's gone crazy. Yeah. So a cop pulls a gun on a fellow cop. We got Nimrods in the news and a news update straight ahead.

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0: The Markley Van Camp and Romick Show. Oh, man. You ever wake up at 2 or 3 in the morning and think, oh, man, is this just life now? Am I just not going to sleep good? You used to. And you'd be all sweaty.
1: Yep, not anymore.
0: But, you know, that could mess with your long-term health.
1: Yeah.
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0: News update. Big story earlier. Former National Security Advisor John Bolton to plead guilty to retaining classified information.
1: That's right.
0: So different sources are saying authorities raided Bolton's home and office in August of last year, officially indicted in October. We'll be looking for updates on that. Mm-hmm. Now it's Nimrod's in the news. Let's go.
2: When the going gets tough.
3: Damn it, this is too hard.
2: The dumb get dumber.
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3: I love the poorly educated.
0: All right. Nimrod's in the news. We go to Myrtle Beach. Quick question for you, Scotty.
1: Yeah, man.
0: As far as code in the office, is it okay to heat up fish?
1: No.
0: In the microwave? No.
1: Absolutely not. No. It stinks to high heaven. No.
0: You just do the fish at home only then.
1: That's it.
0: Heat
1: yeah.
0: it up. You don't
1: or
0: bring it
1: go
0: up.
1: Out to eat and eat fish, but don't do it in the office. No.
0: All right.
1: Gross.
0: Rules. Hate rules. Anyway, 46-year-old detective Michael DeBase. He was at police headquarters in Myrtle Beach. And a patrolman is warming up fish in the microwave.
1: Oh, see.
0: Michael's furious.
1: Yeah.
0: They get into it a little bit. He just pulls out the gun, points it at him.
1: Oh, gosh.
0: Uh-oh.
1: Well, now.
0: Whoa. That's not cool.

0: Well, the fish might be bad, but that's way worse. Yeah, you can't do that.
1: Can't be doing that.
0: That's a felony, actually, in that circumstance. Yes. So he was booked and released and also been fired. The officer that heated up the fish, no crime, but bad form, and that's Nimrod's in the news.
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7: From ABC News, I'm Lindsay Davis, anchor of Prime streaming weeknights on ABC News Live. President Trump announced a $700 million plan intended to boost the nation's coal industry.
8: We will protect 14 coal plants and 42 coal mines. It's a tremendous number, and build two new coal plants and one massive new export terminal because we're exporting coal.
7: The two plants set to be built in Alaska and West Virginia would be the nation's first since 2013. The president says he will nominate Acting Attorney General Todd Blanche to the permanent position. And today in Ohio, Blanche told reporters,
9: "Obviously, I'm honored and humbled that the president indicated he was going to nominate me today. I was with him last night at the dinner when he said that."
7: It's not clear if Blanche has the support in the Senate. The House Oversight Committee released the transcript of its interview with former Attorney General Pam Bondi, who blamed Blanche for the controversial handling of the release of the Justice Department's files related to Jeffrey Epstein. Votes are still being counted in California's primary, and President Trump suggests Democrats are trying to steal the vote. ABC's Alex Stone has more from Los Angeles.
10: He says a U.S. attorney will investigate. The president saying,
8: "They found a lot of mail-in ballots last night, shockingly."
10: But California did not just find a lot of mail-in ballots. They are ballots that are legally arriving that were mailed in. It was known for a while Republicans voted in greater numbers earlier, and the earlier results would favor Republicans. Democrats voted later, and so it's expected as more ballots arrive via the mail that Democrats will likely see gains in the coming days.
7: A Colorado appeals court reversed homicide convictions against two paramedics who injected Elijah McClain with ketamine while he was pinned down by Aurora police in 2019. The court ordered new trials, citing faulty jury instructions. The NBA banned two people from its arenas for life after one ran onto the court of Game 1 of the NBA Finals last night in San Antonio and attempted to take a selfie. 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
1: I'm Lindsay Davis. For the latest on today's headlines, be sure to watch Prime tonight starting at 7 Eastern on ABC News Live. Now, more news.
2: Secretary of Agriculture says the detection of New World screwworm on a cattle ranch in South Texas does not threaten the food supply. She told Congress the government is ready to respond.
3: I was on the phone with about 50 of our cattle ranchers in Texas late last night. And I said, we're getting the treatments down to you. We've got the veterinarians. We're surging veterinarians. We're surging inspectors, et cetera.
2: The USDA says while it's not a food safety risk, but industry experts are warning of the potential for higher prices. A project intended to address the soaring demand for housing in the fast-growing suburbs of Austin, Texas, has abruptly failed.
4: Concrete modular homes built in less than 60 days and offered at a reasonable price. Construction on 1,000 houses on the 227-acre property in Georgetown, Texas, began last June.
5: They were building pretty quick.
4: Richard McGee lives near Rocking Wilco.
5: We're putting the walls up and the roofs, and then suddenly it just stopped.
4: The money ran out. Yesterday, an auction of the $16 million property attracted no bidders, so the original lender is left holding the bag at a neighborhood of half-built concrete houses sits vacant. Jim Ryan, ABC News.
2: The NTSB's preliminary report on a passenger jet flying too low into Newark Airport last month found the United flight did not hit a truck on the New Jersey Turnpike, but the plane struck a light pole, which then hit the truck. I'm Brian Clark, ABC News.
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7: Good afternoon. Your KICD live Doppler forecast. A 50% chance of thunderstorms this afternoon, highs of 80. For this evening, a 20% chance, a slight chance of thunderstorms, lows of 60. Friday, partly sunny, highs of 84. Friday night, a 20% chance of thunderstorms, lows of 60. Heading into the weekend, Saturday, sunny, highs of 88. Saturday night, partly cloudy, lows of 65. Sunday, partly sunny for most of the day, then a 40% chance of thunderstorms in the afternoon, highs of 86. And Sunday night, a 50% chance of thunderstorms, lows of 66. While Monday has a 60% chance of showers. For more on your weather, log online to NorthwestIowaNow.com.
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13: Yo,
12: and stop griping and moaning about California taking so long to count the ballots.
13: No, I'm not going to stop griping about it because it's ridiculous.
12: It's not.
13: I can't believe
12: this. They have
13: this.
12: To. It's the law.
13: They have to what?
14: That in the days ahead, you will likely hear from
12: California official
14: voices,
12: here.
14: Some big voices, some loud voices, yeah. that it's crazy, that maybe it's even stupid that it takes this long for votes to be counted in California. I want to emphasize, it's not stupid, it's not crazy,
13: yes,
14: it's actually the law in California.
12: Okay, so
13: well,
12: that...
13: then change the law because it's crazy and stupid, okay?
12: Agree.
13: It's ridiculous.
12: Every other country can figure it out in a day.
13: Well, we live in this time where this type of thing should be easy to do.
12: Yes.
13: Tabulating votes should be easy to do. And I realize that because of the weird mail-in nonsense rules,
12: mm-hmm.
13: that it takes longer. But when you've got...

0: enough out there after the election, mm-hmm. day after the election, that you still don't know who the winners are? That's not acceptable. That's not acceptable.
1: Well, and so the fear is, as far as the mayor race in Los Angeles, where Spencer Pratt is second,
0: yes,
1: with a pretty good margin,
0: yes,
1: that all of a sudden it's going to evaporate and he's not going to be on the ballot, you know, come November. And then you get the update earlier.
2: So California is known for this painfully slow trickle. The latest ballot dump shows Mayor Karen Bath has strengthened her lead. Spencer Pratt picked up about 6,000 votes. And third place Nithya Raman benefited with about 9,000 votes that narrowed Pratt's lead.
1: Oh, boy. Well, people are like, here we go.
0: There, you have to have at least one communist. And I'm sure she's rallying like crazy.
1: Boy, two, really.
0: Well,
1: with... You know,
0: counting the Bassmaster.
1: Yes.
2: In the governor's race, roughly 56% of the vote is counted.
1: That's it.
2: Republican Steve Hilton remains on top with 1.42 million votes. Democrat Javier Becerra in second with 1.3 million votes. Democrat Tom Steyer in third.
1: Okay.
0: I am glad that Steyer got pushed out.
1: But again, yeah, you only got 56% in right now.
0: That's insanity.
1: I know.
0: Why are the polls even open? Why do you even bother? Just have everybody do it from home. I mean, got less than, what, 50% of the people are voting in the polls? Come on.
1: It has been wild to watch.
0: Rife with deceitful.
1: Well, and you brought it up yesterday. When Swalwell, I mean, just, he was supposed to get it.
0: Right.
1: And some people thought, well, if Kamala Harris would have ran, she would have won. I don't know if that's true or not, but people thought that, but it looks like she's going to run for president.
0: It is a weird thing, because generally when somebody drops out, then everybody's trying to get their support, right? Or asking for them to support whatever candidate, endorse, right?
1: Yeah.
0: It's like, oh, he dropped out. Okay, we'll endorse me. That'll help. Nobody wanted Swalwell's endorsement.
1: No. Nobody wanted it. But that's how Becerra is where he's at.
0: I know, exactly. And that's how he came back from the dead, essentially.
1: Well, he's not popular.
0: No.
1: But now, right there.
0: And he's a bad guy.
1: And then Katie Porter got like 4%? Yeah, 4 or 5?
0: She got 5% more than we did, you and I. Yeah.
1: Man, if nothing else, it's been entertaining to watch.
0: Oh, my gosh. Katie Porter, though, is the worst. Just whatever, scrap heap.
1: Oh, yeah. Oh, yeah. Oh, the governor of New Jersey, very supportive of the families of people detained at the ICE facility in Newark. It's just terrible conditions. So what she's hearing.
0: Hearing.
1: Yes. Daily Wire had another exclusive. The Delaney Hall detainees on the, quote, hunger strike. They got, like, seafood. They're eating seafood.
0: Yeah.
1: So we knew from yesterday they were getting into the vending machines, even though they're claiming hunger strike, you know, eating, well, Cheetos, honey buns, unreal. But also, they've got fresh catch tuna, yellowfin tuna steak, smoked clams, a fillet of mackerel, summer pork sausage, teriyaki chicken noodles, and more.
0: Damn.
1: You know, Captain Nads, Jerry Nadler, he showed up there.
0: I bet he did when he found out about the food.
1: He was one of those claiming there were worms in the food, in poor conditions. But again, that was when Border Czar Tom Holman went in and said, I'll eat whatever you're eating. He sat and ate with people. That is fine. It's just funny to me still. The hunger strike goes on as they're eating all this food.
0: Yeah, right.
1: Okay. Yeah.
0: Yep.
1: That's fine. Oh, some other stories out there. I also saw this at Daily Wire, and it was the college degree scam nobody wants to admit. And this is the funny part. And this was from Taryn Enos, who is a student media fellow at the Network of Enlightened Women. Okay?
0: Wow.
1: What she wrote is, here's what nobody wants to talk about. First of all, I dropped out of college.
0: That's what she said.
1: Yes, she said, I dropped out midway through to start a business. Said, I began traveling to companies to train Gen Z in leadership and interpersonal skills so they could excel and lead in life. Running a business and working two jobs is hard, but would still make the same choice. And then it gets into some of these percentages and facts, which I think you'll find interesting. 87% of younger Gen Z teens are especially likely to view college as important, which is slightly lower than the older range of Gen Z. But it sits in tension.

0: to a career in public affairs and government relations. I am asked the same question time and time again before the interview awkwardly fizzles into, so we're looking to hire candidates with at least a bachelor's. That you have to have a degree at all these different places, or you don't have a chance at all. Mm-hmm. And it doesn't even matter what your work experience is.
1: It's ridiculous.
0: It is.
1: Yeah.
0: It's never been that way in this business.
1: No. Oh, no.
0: The piece of paper means nothing, because if you suck, you suck.
1: Well,
0: and if you're good, yeah. It doesn't matter if you didn't graduate high school.
1: I knew a guy I worked with. He was part-time, and he was a professor. Mm-hmm. He taught broadcast.
0: Yeah.
1: And it was terrible. On air. But, yeah. That's the thing. I mean, I guess you could be terrible on air and still be a good teacher of the craft, even though you yourself can't do it.
0: Yeah. Well, don't they say, I'm trying to be fair here, like a major league manager.
1: Yeah.
0: Sometimes they were just, below average catchers in minor league baseball.
1: Yeah.
0: But mind-wise, they knew the game, could teach a lot of different things, but maybe they weren't that great at it.
1: And some guys that are really good just don't know how to teach it. They can't, because it came to them so naturally.
0: The reason a Michael Jordan can't really coach.
1: Yeah, he'd be terrible at it. Yeah.
0: Yeah.
1: He'd want everybody to play like him. It doesn't work that way.
0: But for some people, it's tough to take tips when they can't do it.
1: Yeah. No, I agree. No, it is. And again, it's sometimes you just have jobs like that. I mean, if you're a doctor and you don't have a doctorate in health or medicine or whatever, you can't do surgery. I mean, I can't walk in with a high school diploma and be a brain surgeon,
0: Oh, yeah.
1: It's not going to work that way.
0: Yeah.
1: There are some jobs you have to have it. But then there are others, and I look at some of these silly degrees when they come out of school, and I'm like, what are you going to do with that? I mean, what are you going to do with that?
0: You wonder. And it's just money down the toilet.
1: And are you ever going to work in your major?
0: Yes.
1: So many don't.
0: It's like more than two-thirds.
1: But getting back to your original point, sometimes you get jobs and you have to have a degree of some kind.
0: Yeah.
1: Which doesn't make any sense to me either. If you're going to work somewhere and you have a degree in something that doesn't apply to anything you're going to do, you just have a degree. Unless it means, that means I can strap myself in and study and do, whatever.
0: Right.
1: But, I would say you're missing the boat on that one.
0: You've been very interested in the Scott Pelley story.
1: I have.
0: And getting fired.
1: Unusually fascinated by it, yeah.
0: Blowing up at 60 Minutes. And apparently they had had a second meeting with him trying to patch it up, and he wasn't having it.
1: They did, yeah.
0: My gosh. Did you see the one clip of him that resurfaced from like 7 years ago where he was griping about CBS at the time with Brian Stelter, the potato?
1: Oh, God.
0: On CNN? The audio's not great, but you'll be able to make it out.
2: Well, we've been through a dark period of the last several years of incompetent management and sort of a hostile work environment within the news division. I lost my job at the Evening News because I wouldn't stop complaining to management about the hostile work environment. But as
0: time out for a second. And that's not any of the reports. He was not doing well.
1: He's just been a bitcher and whiner his entire career, hasn't he? Hasn't he?
0: And very pompous.
1: I mean, almost forget he did anchor the CBS Evening News for a while.
0: Yeah. And then lost it.
1: Yeah.
0: Okay, if we forward to the part where he goes into that whole thing again, because the potato, I mean, he comes in and says...
2: Zerinsky.
0: Go ahead.
3: Jeff Gore on the Evening News, now Norah O'Donnell's replacing him. You say you lost your Evening News job because you were complaining about hostile work environments?
0: What's this?
2: That's true. Several years ago, 4 or 5 years ago, I went to the president of the news division and explained to him that this hostile work environment couldn't go on for women and men. And he told me if I kept agitating about that internally, then I'd lose my job. And I went to his boss, who told me that he didn't share my concerns. And so, having exhausted the possibilities in the news division, I went to the chairman of the CBS Corporation, who listened to me very concerned for an hour, asked me some penetrating questions about what was going on. I didn't hear back from him, but in the next opportunity in my contract, I was let go from the Evening News.
0: Oh. Not like they just took him out. It's like, okay, this isn't working out. He's done. Yeah.
1: So he went to the news boss, didn't get the answer he wanted.
0: Right.
1: Then he went to the boss of the news boss and didn't get the answer he wanted. Then went to the president of the network and still didn't get the answer he wanted.
0: Yeah. You know, it's funny.
1: Gosh dang, that's a model employee there. That's the guy you want.
0: John Ryan.

0: Roberts, who's on Fox.
1: Yeah.
0: He was at CBS.
1: Yeah, I remember that.
0: He brought in Brit Hume yesterday to talk about this. Brit Hume, like the respected...
2: Brit Hume.
1: I'm telling you, that's right.
0: He didn't really hold back when it came to Pelley.
1: Good.
0: Have you heard this?
1: No.
0: Oh, you like this.
3: These 60 Minutes correspondents, led now by Scott Pelley, seem to think that they are the guardians of journalistic integrity. and certainly there are stars on that show. But, John, it's worth remembering what that show is, how that show works. Like all these television magazine shows.
0: Mm-hmm. He's going to expose it right now, and we've mm-hmm. seen it before. This is great.
3: As prominent as the correspondents who narrate them and appear on camera seem to be, those shows are producer-driven. And these correspondents become famous largely because of the good work that is done by producers who go out and do the interviews, supervise the shooting and the editing of the pieces and mm-hmm. so on, and the writing as well. And the correspondents come in to do a couple of interviews, narration, and appear on camera. So they get to be pretty big stars that way.
4: They do.
3: On a show, John, as you well know, which has for at least a significant part of the year, the best lead-in in television, which is to say the NFL on Sunday. So I think these people are a little self-important, to say the least.
1: Well, he's right.
0: He is absolutely right.
1: Yeah.
0: Which, by the way... Have you heard the story about Scott Pelley's glasses? How they were a prop?
1: Oh,
0: an intern. Oh, dude, you got to hear this. You're going to love this part of the story. We got to get to that. And the five stories we're watching today coming right up.

0: A lot of families don't live in the same town anymore. 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
0: The Markley Van Camp and Robin Show. Jamie Markley, David Van Camp, he's out this week, back next week. There's Scott Robbins. And now, the five stories we're watching today.
20: One, two, three, four, five.
0: Story number five, one of your favorites, Scott, I know.
2: Mm-hmm.
0: The flesh-eating screwworm scare has reached the United States.
2: Here we go again.
0: It had been in Mexico for a while. It's a type of fly that feeds off wounds. Potential case in South Texas being tested at the National Veterinary Services Laboratories in Iowa.
2: Can we ever have a normal summer?
0: The potential U.S. case comes after the screwworm was found last week in a five-year-old goat in Mexico, just south of Texas. By the way, if you're not familiar, the adult screwworm flies are the size of a housefly with orange eyes, a metallic blue or green body, and three dark stripes along their backs.
2: Oh, man, they're from hell, aren't they?
0: Pretty much.
2: Wow.
0: Yeah, the agency reports the screwworm maggots cause painful, foul-smelling wounds.
2: Oh, gosh. Painful, foul-smelling wounds.
0: Sometimes maggots can be seen or felt in open wounds or in parts of the body with openings.
2: Oh, boy.
0: Like the nose, mouth, ears, eyes, genitals. Okay. Just wanted to give you as much information as possible there, Scott.
2: Dude.
0: It's not to gross you out or scare you. It's only for information.
2: I'm sure you can feel them or hear them in your ear, too.
0: Yes.
2: Gosh dang. Just amputate the whole thing if that happens. Can't have it.
0: Saw that part of the story. I'm like, well, I probably should include that just to get your reaction.
2: Gosh.
0: Story number four, Honduran drug gangs rule the streets of San Francisco. That's the headline from Chris Rufo, who does great reporting, Journal. This is crazy, man. The Tenderloin District in San Francisco.
2: Mm-hmm.
0: They talk about these drug-fueled parties that rage in all hours of the night, sidewalks littered with trash and human feces, addicts huddled in the hallways inhaling fentanyl fumes through plastic straws. I mean, it's like hell. And there's a whole report on how these Honduran gangs basically rule the street. Okay, that's story four. Story three, something could be done about that.
2: Yeah.
0: The Department of Justice has launched a new program called the Model Cities Initiative. The program would provide up to $300 million in grants to a handful of cities that demonstrate a serious commitment to reducing crime, supporting law enforcement, and improving public safety. You have till September to apply. Will San Francisco?
2: No.
0: Well, doubtful.
2: Why would they want something like that?
0: Like just clean streets?
2: Yeah, you know.
0: Law abiding? Yeah. Story number two.

0: Secret signal chats reveal how anti-ICE agitators coordinate the riots in Newark at the ICE facility. It's a wild story at Fox. All these secret groups on Signal, like, the alert goes out. Curfew is over, back to Delaney. And all these people, like thousands, are ready to go and basically riot.
1: Are you telling me it's not grassroots?
0: No, it's not.
1: I'll be.
0: It's well-funded, like $850 million funded. Jeez. And we're paying for it.
1: Well, you got to cut the head off that snake.
0: Story number one. Former National Security Advisor John Bolton to plead guilty to retaining classified information. That's what sources are saying.
1: Good.
0: Wow. And could be a couple of years in jail. We'll see. This is the Markley, Van Camp, and Robin show. It's interesting. Mays Moore. We'll have to get to this coming up. He has two different clips. One with how CNN treated it when Mar-a-Lago was raided. The classified documents with Trump. And then how it was with John Bolton. And yes, there is clearly a difference. We also got to get to the story about how Scott Pelley's glasses were a prop.
1: Yeah, I'm interested in this. I'm not surprised by anything now.
0: Yeah.
1: With this guy.
0: It's pretty funny. I think you will get a kick out of that. Which reminds me of another story I don't know if you heard about. Bill Gates' employees used to dress up mannequins like Mr. Rogers to see what outfit would make him look more likable. We get to all that in around to What's Your Story coming up.

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1: Good afternoon, your KICD live Doppler forecast. A 50% chance of thunderstorms this afternoon, highs of 80. For this evening, a 20% chance, a slight chance of thunderstorms, a lows of 60. Friday, partly sunny, highs of 84. Friday night, a 20% chance of thunderstorms, a lows of 60. Heading into the weekend, Saturday, sunny, highs of 88. Saturday night, partly cloudy, lows of 65. Sunday, partly sunny for most of the day, then a 40% chance of thunderstorms in the afternoon, highs of 86. And Sunday night, a 50% chance of thunderstorms, lows of 66. While Monday has a 60% chance of showers. For more on your weather, log online to NorthwestIowaNow.com.

0: ABC News. I'm Brian Clark. President Trump announced a $700 million initiative to boost the nation's coal industry. It would include building the first new coal plants in the U.S. since 2013, set for sites in Alaska and West Virginia. In the Oval Office, the president also announced plans for another makeover project in Washington, D.C. This one, a promenade from the Lincoln Memorial to the Potomac River.
1: They want to call it the Trump Promenade, but I don't know if I want to do that.
0: He has indicated that he'll nominate Todd Blanche to be the permanent attorney general. Blanche currently serving in the acting role. It's not clear if he has enough congressional support to get confirmed. Former Attorney General Pam Bondi told the House Oversight Committee in an interview last week that it was Blanche in charge of the release of information related to Jeffrey Epstein. The Treasury Department's imposed sanctions on a group of Cuban officials, including the president, as the Trump administration continues to pressure the communist regime. This is ABC News.
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0: The Markley Van Camp and Robbins Show. Jamie Markley, David Van Camp on vacation. There's Scott Robbins. Uh-huh. Big story today. Former National Security Advisor John Bolton, at least sources are saying, is going to plead guilty to retaining classified information. What could that mean? Up to 60 months in jail. Fine of up to $2.25 million.
1: He's not going to get any time in jail.
0: You'd think if he's going to plead it out.
1: Yeah, they'll say, well, because of the plea deal, you know, it'll be a little slap on the wrist. They should make him shave the mustache off, though, just as punishment. Because, you know, he's had that thing for like 50 years.
0: He's not doing that. That's his signature, man.
1: That's what I mean. It really hurts. You really hurt him.
0: What is it? Statement. Bolton unlawfully retained documents, writings, and notes related to the national defense, including information classified up to the top secret level. Yeah, you're not supposed to do that.
1: No.
0: But Maze Moore on X pointed out that when Mar-a-Lago was raided, Erin Burnett at CNN had a different take than when she did when John Bolton's place got raided.
1: Did she?
0: Amazingly, isn't it?
2: Mm-hmm. Breaking news. We are learning that the FBI executed a search warrant at former President Trump's Mar-a-Lago in Palm Beach, Florida. We also know that it had turned out earlier, right, that the president had taken a lot of documents that were marked as top secret classified to Mar-a-Lago that he shouldn't have. I guess that's just...
0: Okay, that he shouldn't have. Okay.
1: Yeah.
2: Cuts the bottom line on what's happened here. Do you believe that the raids on John Bolton's home and his office are political payback?
0: Political payback is what that is. I mean, that was the narrative, legacy media all over the place.
1: Well, maybe that gave it the energy, yeah. I mean, I'm not saying it didn't. Sure, there was an axe to grind there, yeah.
0: But are you pleading guilty if you're not guilty?
1: No, of course not. He's a criminal.
0: And that's the thing.
1: Yes.
0: So we'll see
1: but in terms, would an administration not of Trump's dug around and nailed him on that? Probably not.
0: No.
1: If it was Joe Biden, no. It's not going to happen.
0: Merrick Garland?
1: It's not going to happen.
0: Please. No, it never would have happened.
1: So, yeah.
0: Yes.
1: It was in that way, it was politically motivated, yes.
0: Yeah.
1: Mm-hmm.
0: Okay, you wanted to hear the story about Scott Pelley's glasses. Scott Pelley, 60 Minutes, CBS News, fired. After he threw a fit at this meeting, you know, telling the new 60 Minutes boss that he's barely qualified for the job, and Barry Weiss, head of CBS News, is not qualified for the job.
1: No.
0: Threw a fit, and so the meeting ends. They apparently had another meeting the next day, you know, trying to come to terms, still very combative, so they're just like, yeah, it's done.
1: Yeah.
0: And now he's, you know, playing martyr. Which I'm sure that's what he wanted.
1: Well, he loves it. And I guess Rachel Maddow openly offered him a job with M. Snow.
0: Oh, yeah, and I know there are other reporters that are, you know, crying foul on this. And, oh, journalism is dying because of the threats of Trump. Blah, blah, blah. Well, Scott Pelley wasn't all that great at his job, if you're to be honest. There have been tons of examples of bias. And that's what they're trying to get away from. But people will believe what they want to believe.
1: Well, if you know, of course he'll line up and go somewhere, yeah. And MS Now would be the perfect vehicle for him.
0: It probably would.
1: But in terms of making $500 million a year, that kiss that goodbye. That ain't happening in MS Now. Rachel gobbles up all the money there.
0: Did you say 500 or 5 million?
1: Oh, it was $5 million. Sorry.
0: Yeah, like $500 million.
1: No, if it was five.
0: You have a billionaire? Yeah. Pelley?
1: Sorry about that.
0: No, you're fine.
1: That shocked me when I heard myself. Yeah.
0: Okay.
1: Mm-hmm.
0: So this piece was written by Brandy Cruz. Says, you know, and she got canned for acting like a pompous jerk. It reminded me of what happened 16 years ago. And I'm not going to pretend to know Scott Pelley intimately, but the one memory I have suddenly makes a lot of sense. Summer 2010, working as an intern for CBS News. As part of the program, the network would occasionally schedule informative sessions for us to learn more about the industry. And like, oh, here, you can see how this whole thing works. Mm-hmm. And she had wanted to meet Katie Couric. But Katie was off that night on assignment, so it was Scott Pelley filling in. And so she said a group of us ushered into the control room during the broadcast where, you know, directors and producers manage the ins and outs of the show and everything's going on. But she said, even at 21 years old, I knew this was strange behavior from Scott Pelley. During one of the commercial breaks, he instructed the control room to gently zoom in on him as he removed his glasses and delivered his opening line.
1: Oh, God.
0: If you've seen him in interviews,
1: yes,
0: the glasses do come off a lot.
1: I know. And again, it makes him look smart.
0: She said he even gave them a demonstration of what he planned to do, putting on his glasses, then removing them as he tilted his head slowly and dramatically.
1: Oh, my God.
0: As if he had very, very serious news to deliver. And he was a very, very serious newsman.
1: Yes, he was.
0: Yes.
1: Just when you thought the jackassery had reached a level it can't be touched, it goes up a notch.
0: What Brandy Cruz writes then is, a few of the guys in the control room exchanged knowing glances as if to say, what a douche.
1: Oh, yeah, definitely.
0: Said, I was so confused. Either he needs his glasses to read the prompter or he doesn't, right? Said, sure enough, the commercial break ended and Pelley acted out his shtick, putting his glasses back on, only to slowly remove them as the camera pushed in. It was so phony. I remember it vividly to this day, she says. After posting my memory on X, I learned that there is an entire Facebook page dedicated to Scott Pelley's glasses.
1: I gotta find this.
0: Apparently, he really loves taking them off, putting them on, putting them in his mouth, waving them around. Yeah, it's very funny. Said, after my summer internship, I spent nearly a decade in TV news. It's fair to say most anchors have a little bit of ego, myself included. It's also not strange for anchors to have a specific way they like their shot to look. But never did I encounter an anchor who used a prop to make themselves seem smarter.
1: Wow.
0: It's like, in fact, I'm starting to wonder if Pelley's glasses are even real. It's just funny to me, man.
1: The kind you get at Walgreens, like for readers, you know?
0: Oh, yeah.
1: Yeah, $10.
0: That sort of thing?
1: Yeah.
0: And people have, you know, put all these different videos of Pelley online. The one that got me, man, was the way he would do an interview with Biden and never ask him a tough question. It was just this puff piece. And it ends, was this 2022? Yeah. The way this whole piece ended for 60 Minutes.
3: You have lived a long life of triumph and tragedy. In November, you'll be 80. And I wonder what it is.
0: Why does he wonder all the time?
3: In the arena.
0: I wonder.
4: And, you know, this gets me a long way. This rosary.
5: Catholic and devout, he keeps a rosary in his pocket. And he showed us his other inspiration in a cartoon that his father had framed.
0: Before we get to that, and being the devout Catholic.
1: Yeah.
0: Why not ever ask him about being sideways with different Catholic officials in the United States for your stance on abortion?
1: Well, that would be a follow-up, yeah. I mean, it should
0: I guess
1: be
0: you can't do that.
1: No, because this is smoochy.
0: Of all the things you wonder. You never wonder that one? Really? And then here's the story.
5: In it, the Viking Hagar confronts God after a lightning strike, a blow like those endured by the president.
4: So he's looking up, and what does he say? He says, why me, God? The next scene, a voice from heaven, why not? That's my dad. Why not, Joey? Why not you? Why not? What makes you so different? Just get up. My mom's expression was, just get up. Get up. Get up.
3: And you feel you have more to give.
4: A lot more to give. A lot more to give.
0: And that's it. You got a lot more to give.
1: I forgot how awful that was.
0: Oh, yeah.
1: Oh, my gosh.
0: Yeah.
6: I got hairy legs.
0: Anyway.
1: My dad said, Joey.
0: Joey. Yeah, how many times did we hear that?
1: Oh,
0: Joey.
1: No.
0: Love is love, Joey.
1: Yeah.
0: Which never happened. All right, it's that time. We do it a couple of times a day. Go around the table.
1: Golly.
0: May not be the biggest story out there, but it caught your attention. Scotty, what's your story here?
1: The dozens of anti-ICE activists arrested for storming that church. Remember that one?
0: Oh, yeah.
1: With Don Lemon in tow?
0: Oh, yeah, in Minneapolis, St. Paul.
1: Will not face Minnesota state charges. Not face. St. Paul City Attorney Irene Kale said in a statement that the current evidence is insufficient to meet the standard for criminal charges under Minnesota state's statutes. that the decision, she said, should not be interpreted as an endorsement of unlawful behavior of the public disorder. The right to peacefully protest is protected, as in the right to exercise one's religious beliefs. Balancing them equally is important and paramount for our decision today. So they're saying, essentially, this was just a protest.
0: Peaceful.
1: Peaceful.
0: No, you're disturbing a religious service.
1: Yes, you are.
0: That's protected.
1: The decision not also to bring state charges has been condemned by the church lead pastor there, who was, by the way, cornered by Lemon, if you remember, during the takeover. The city of St. Paul has officially determined the January 18th invasion of our church and the desecration of our worship to be a peaceful protest. He said, this was on a video that was posted on that.
0: Okay.
1: This is ridiculous. According to St. Paul city attorney, though, it's perfectly fine for agitators to invade a mosque, cathedral, or temple, intimidate the families and children that are inside the temple or the church, and shut down the religious gatherings. All you have to do is call it a protest.
0: Okay.
1: Okay, that's disheartening, to say the least.
0: No kidding.
1: Yeah.
0: You know, oh, I mentioned this. I'll just do this for my story. That Bill Gates employees used to dress up mannequins to test different Mr. Rogers outfits for him to wear, trying to make Bill Gates appear more calm and approachable.
1: Human, in other words.
0: Yes.
1: Well, didn't Mr. Rogers, wasn't he known for wearing the sweater?
0: Yes. So you look at for outfits that you see him in.
1: That's the sweater.
0: Like, yeah, it's like the sweater over the collared shirt. Yes. This was a report in the Wall Street Journal. For years, employees reportedly went to great lengths to strategically plan the outfits that Bill Gates wore in public.
1: Wow.
0: Yeah.
1: Mirroring Mr. Rogers.
0: Yeah. Very much so.
1: Who also fought for your health care.
0: Well, everybody knew about, you know, him hanging out with Jeffrey Epstein all the time.
1: Yes.
0: It's like, well, how do we make him like appear like he's not threatening. He's just a good guy. How about some more sweaters?
1: Gosh.
0: And so they used a custom mannequin to test the outfits.
1: With what, a focus group of some kind? Like, look at these and...
0: Yeah, like...
1: What do you think? What's this say to you when you see this red sweater?
0: The employees told the Wall Street Journal that for years, a collection of neutral sweaters, button-down shirts, and pants were kept at an off-site building.
1: God.
0: And then they'd typically send over three options to senior staff while preparing for public appearances.
1: Oh, my gosh.
0: I never would have guessed that. I figured the guy just he's a sweater guy, whatever.
1: Well, we think he's a dork, and he just dresses like a dork most of the time, yes.
0: Yeah, because he doesn't want to appear to be evil.
1: Yeah, dweeby, yeah.
0: Yeah. Yeah, there was also, what, accusations of 20 affairs?
1: 20?
0: Yeah. He admitted to two, but... Apparently, in the divorce proceedings, there were, what, like 20 accusations, but not verified.
1: Wow.
0: I know what you're thinking. How? Yeah. Well, he's got a lot of money.
1: Well, I know how, yeah. And that's the only, come on. It's not the sparkling personality.
0: You sure?
1: I'm pretty sure.
0: What about the suave good looks? Oh,
1: forgot about that one.
0: Got that?
1: Yeah. No, it was the dough. It's always the dough with those guys.
0: Are you sure?
1: Come
0: he doesn't
1: on.
0: Have the bedroom eyes, or is that what you're saying?
1: You got Bezos and supermodel? Come on, man.
0: Bezos got the crazy eyes.
1: Well, he's got crazy eyes, but...
0: Oh, dude, we got to get to the story of a man in camo with a bazooka. As part of Nimrod's in the news and a news update next.
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0: Weekly Dave Camp and Robin Show. You know, if you're trying to get a better night's sleep and it's just not happening, and maybe you've taken some steps like no caffeine late in the day or no blue light right before bed, that sort of thing, and you're still not getting a good night's sleep, maybe it's your mattress.
1: Yeah, let me turn my mic on. 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
0: News update, ceasefire with Lebanon and Israel. Lebanon's leaders insist they had reached an agreement with Hezbollah. Stop all the hostilities. Okay, here we go.
1: Good.
0: And just like you would probably expect, then Hezbollah's leadership says, no, we reject that.
1: Yeah.
0: Not doing that.
1: Not a surprise at all.
0: And on it goes.
1: And I hate, because Trump did it again. He put some kind of deadline thing on it. Like, in the next, by the weekend, we're going to have a deal hammered out.
0: You don't like the deadline? I thought you did like that deadline.
1: I don't like, I don't mind deadlines, but geez, when you start talking about this lunacy that's going on, it's just tough because hopes go, well, this is great. We're going to get this thing done. And then, you know, we're the, the crushing disappointment.
0: We shall see. Yeah. All right, we got to get to Nimrods. Here we go.
2: When the going gets tough.
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3: I love the poorly educated.
0: All right. Nimrods in the News. We go to Massachusetts, and what do you want to bet it was a crazed liberal woman that called this in? Yep, somebody called the police saying, there's a guy in camouflage. He's carrying a bazooka.
1: Oh, no.
0: Oh, boy.
1: Jeez.
0: What's going on? Cops respond. They track the guy down. No, this isn't any sort of militia. It was a one-man landscaping service.
1: Okay. Oh,
0: he had a leaf blower. That's not a bazooka, you dummy. What's wrong with you? Cops didn't seem to mind. Farmer said, you never know. Everyone's perception can be different. It's better to call and be safe.
5: It looks like camo. It looks like a bazooka.
0: And that's Nimrods in the News.
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8: From ABC News, I'm Brian Clark. President Trump said this morning on social media that the four Republicans who voted for a resolution that would limit his war powers in Iran were unpatriotic. Later today, he was asked in the Oval Office if the U.S. would resume military operations if American troops were killed.
9: It would be a good reason. I'll be honest with you. If they killed U.S. troops, I think I would do that very quickly.
8: So far, there's still no deal to end the war and reopen the Strait of Hormuz. The president was speaking after he announced a $700 million initiative to boost the coal industry.
9: It was set aside for the Green New Scam, but the Green New Scam is history.
8: The plan includes construction of two new coal plants in West Virginia and Alaska. They would be the nation's first since 2013. Secretary of Agriculture Brooke Rollins says the government's responding to the New World screwworm detected on a cow on a ranch in South Texas.
10: The food supply is not compromised at all. This is not a disease. It is not a virus. It is simply an insect that lands in a wound and lays eggs that like to eat the flesh around the wound.
8: Food industry experts are concerned this could push prices higher. The Treasury Department has imposed sanctions on a new group of Cuban officials, including the country's president, as the administration continues to pressure the communist regime. Former National Security Advisor John Bolton set to plead guilty to illegally retaining national security information. ABC's Chief Justice Correspondent Pierre Thomas has more.
11: The source that I spoke to said that this involves Bolton allegedly storing classified information, or excuse me, national security information in diaries, not that he took actual documents from government offices and retained them.
8: Colorado appeals court reversed homicide convictions against two paramedics who injected Elijah McClain with ketamine in 2019. You're listening to ABC News.
12: 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I've been surfing here since I was a kid. 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

0: Now it's time for the Iowa Lottery's Winning Minute.
1: A Southern Iowa woman says she did a double take after realizing she'd won a $100,000 prize.
0: Anna McDonald of Osceola won big in the $100,000 Mega Crossword Scratch Game. She teamed up with her husband Juan for the win. He bought the lucky ticket for her at a Casey's store in Indianola.
1: Anna checked the ticket the next morning at a nearby store and thought she'd won $100. She took it to the counter to redeem.
0: That's when she got the surprise of a lifetime.
2: I check in and the girl say, I can change it. Because I check it in the little machine and I can see too much. And I see $100. I say, okay, I get $100. And the girl say, no, it's not $100. It's $100,000.
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0: And she said they're both enjoying the sense of peace that came with the win.
2: That's a really big, big relief.
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3: 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Services for 68-year-old Mrs. Jane M. Domino of Everly. Services will be held on Saturday, June 6 at 10:30 a.m. at Sacred Heart Catholic Church in Spencer. Visitation will be 1 hour prior to service at Sacred Heart Catholic Church in Spencer. Burial will be at a later date. Warner Funeral Home of Spencer is in charge of arrangements. For 68-year-old Mrs. Jane M. Domino of Everly. Services for 92-year-old Janice Breidinger of Spencer. That will be Saturday, June 6 at 11 o'clock a.m. at First English Lutheran Church in Spencer, with a visitation 1 hour prior to service. Burial will be at Riverside Cemetery in Spencer. Arrangements are done by Gielan Funeral Home for 92-year-old Janice Breidinger of Spencer. Services for 103-year-old Lois A. Crummer Johnson. Celebration of Life visitation will be held on Saturday, June 6, from 1 to 4 o'clock p.m. at Trinity Methodist Church in Webb. Private graveside services were held in the Garfield Township Cemetery in Webb. Slyford Funeral Home in Sioux Rapids is in charge of arrangements for 103-year-old Lois A. Crummer Johnson. Funeral services for 80-year-old Barbara Breckler of Spencer. Private family services will be held at a later date. Burial will be at Rush Lake Cemetery in Curlew at a later date. Warner Funeral Home of Spencer is in charge of arrangements for 80-year-old Barbara Breckler of Spencer. Services are pending for 91-year-old Jack Yore of Milford. Turner Janice Funeral Home is in charge of arrangements for 91-year-old Jack Yore of Milford. And that concludes your local area funeral announcements. For full announcements, you can visit our station websites at BigCountry1077.com and NorthwestIowaNow.com.
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6: Portions of southeastern South Dakota and southwestern Minnesota will see a level 2 of 5 risk for severe storms late this afternoon and early this evening, with a lesser risk further east and south. The entire listening area is in a level 1 of 5 marginal risk, but we're not expecting anything severe here this evening, maybe some on and off rain showers and sprinkles. Some agreement on a better chance for scattered thunderstorms containing heavy

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2: This is Sports on Radio Iowa. I'm Todd Kim. Iowa native Zach Johnson will highlight next week's field at the Principal Charity Classic in Des Moines. The 12-time winner on the PGA Tour and 2-time major winner has made an immediate impact on the PGA Tour champions since turning 50. In 6 starts, Johnson has 1 win, 1 second-place finish, as well as a third-place finish. He joins a field that always includes many of the top players.
3: We always have major champions in our field. We have World Golf Hall of Famers, you know, our 2024 champion Ernie Els, one of the greatest guys in the game and one of the greatest players ever. He's in our field. You got guys like Freddie Couples, Bernard Langer, one of the greatest golfers of all time, is competing, right? Miguel Angel Jimenez, our defending champion. The list goes on and on. You add Zach into that mix, especially here in Iowa, and it kind of takes it to another level.
2: That's tournament director Alex McCarty. Johnson won the Masters in 2007 and in 2015 won a playoff to capture the British Open. Former Iowa State star Breece Hall feels his best years are ahead of him as he gets ready for his 5th season in the NFL with the New York Jets. Hall signed a 3-year extension with a team that has suffered 10 straight losing seasons. With second-year coach Aaron Glenn and new quarterback Geno Smith, Hall likes the direction the franchise is headed.
4: I'm the only running back that's consistently a top 10 back in the league that's not in the, no, that hasn't in the past been in always in the most ideal situation. So, you know, I feel like they really put me in position with all the guys we brought in and the team we're building around us to really flourish and for me to really be myself. So, you know, God willing, you know, we stay healthy and everything goes as planned. I feel like this could be my best season for sure.
2: To baseball, the Iowa Cubs dropped their 4th straight, 10-2 to Toledo and Des Moines. Midwest League, it was Wisconsin 10, Cedar Rapids 4. The Quad Cities lost to South Bend 4-3. 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
11: Yeah, it's crazy. Now, story number 3 could do something about that, where the Department of Justice has launched a new program called the Model Cities Initiative. The program would provide $300 million in grants to a handful of cities that demonstrate a serious commitment to reducing crime, supporting law enforcement, and improving public safety. You're like, hey, we got to do something about crime in this town. Hey, department, please help us. And there's a good chance you could get it.
12: Mm-hmm.
11: The goal is to create examples of what successful crime reduction looks like and then replicate those strategies elsewhere. Story number 2, yes, it's all coordinated. Those riots at the ICE facility in Newark, New Jersey, there are secret signal chats that have been revealed. Fox News had a whole investigative story about this. Talking about within minutes, the call to action goes out and all these people get it. And that's how all of a sudden when it's being, you know, portrayed as, well, it's this grassroots, you know, sort of thing that's going on.
12: Rising up. The people are rising up.
11: No, it's coordinated and people are paid.
12: Gosh.
11: Yes. Unbelievable. And then story 1, John Bolton, sources say, is going to plead guilty.
12: Mm-hmm.
11: For the charges.
12: There's some kind of deal they're working out there. He pleads guilty and he's going to get...
11: With the classified documents.
12: On the wrist.
11: It's up to 60 months, but we'll see.
12: He's not going to get...
11: You don't think he's going to do anything?
12: No, I don't think he's going to do anything, no.
11: Okay. This is the Markley, Van Camp, and Robin show. What do you say is the biggest story of the day, of everything?
12: Well, John Bolton's story is pretty big. I mean, with something we've been following for a while, and I would imagine it's... You know, you throw the screw worms in there.
11: Buddy.
12: Hey, we got the thing going on with Iran, of course, you know, that we still don't have any sort of end date in mind.
11: And then there's the California race, and you're telling me now Poly Market has changed their prediction.
12: Dude, this is interesting. The world's largest prediction market is Poly Market.
11: Yes.
12: This is just in, by the way. The Democratic Socialist, that Rahman in California, has surged to 47% in the race for second place in the L.A. mayoral election. Second place finisher advances, of course, to the runoff in November. So they're saying
11: because all these mail-ins are coming in, right? We got to do a whole update on that. And the Scott Robbins trifecta, his top three of the day, coming up.

0: Peekaboo. Peekaboo. Smile.
1: Smile, buddy.
0: Come on, smile. Oh, honey, he's still not smiling.
1: Maybe he's not a smiler.
0: Yeah, maybe he's just not a happy baby.
1: Maybe he's just being a boy. You know how boys are.
0: Or maybe he's teething. Oh, poor baby. I think his gums hurt.
1: Maybe he's just tired.
0: Or maybe his tummy hurts. He didn't eat that much.
1: Maybe he's not ticklish.
0: You think maybe he's scared of the dog?
1: Maybe he'll outgrow it. Maybe it's a phase. Maybe he just doesn't like smiling.
0: Maybe he has autism, and we can definitely do something to help.
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0: Markley Van Camp and Robbins Show. Jamie Markley, David Van Camp out this week. There's Scott Robbins. So, dude, you're telling me Polymarket is now saying that Spencer Pratt is in third.
1: Yeah.
0: In that L.A. mayoral race.
1: Yes.
0: Okay.
1: The crazy socialist lady is now moved into second place.
0: Because the votes are coming in and they've got all these mail-in votes to get to.
1: This is not official. This is just Polymarket.
0: Right, right, right.
1: Yeah.
0: But it says something.
1: Well, like you said, these guys aren't wrong very often.
0: They know something's going on.
1: Yeah, they figured it out.
0: Okay.
1: So they're going to steal this thing, I'm telling you. Man.
0: What I also wonder, you may not have this in front of you. Do you have anything on the governor's race in California with Polymarket?
1: I didn't see anything on that one.
0: Okay. Dude.
1: They still have...
0: You will not be able to convince people that the fix was not in if Spencer Pratt is not on the ballot come November. Getting into the top two.
1: Somebody mentioned Polymarket getting into trouble for election interference here. If he starts screwing around with this stuff with these numbers after the fact.
0: How so?
1: I guess because you would put the heat on them to make them targets for, you know, I guess.
0: Well, it's not like you can send ballots in now, but who knows?
1: Well, you don't know. You really have no idea of knowing. That's the thing with this mail-in crap, right?
0: Yeah. All right.
1: Golly. This is going to keep me up at night, this kind of stuff. I'm telling you. I hate this.
0: Well, you mean if the cheating is real?
1: And by the way, the cheating is real. And there's cheating that goes on all the time.
0: Convinced
1: it's
0: of
1: just
0: that.
1: To the degree the cheaters are able to infiltrate here. But this mail-in balloting crap, this is the stuff that makes me nuts.
0: Yeah. I mean, it's no way to run an election.
1: You've got to figure out a way to appease both sides of this. And I get it. If you're, you know, in a nursing home or you're unable to get to it because of an injury or disability or whatever, I get it. I understand. There should be multiple ways besides going to the polling place to vote. Well, there's got to be, you got to tighten it up. It can't be just because I don't want to.
0: Well, and then who all's voting?
1: Exactly. And how many times in... How many ballots go to a single household and all this stuff?
0: Yeah. We shall see.
1: And that's hard to rein in. I get it. But, man, you got to give it a go. This stuff is nuts.
0: All right. Michael Jackson, you were a fan one time.
1: Yeah. I mean.
0: You still like Michael Jackson?
1: I don't know if I was a fan is correct, but I did.
0: You had the wall art.
1: I've got a platinum album I received from Michael Jackson's record label when I was in music radio, yes.
0: Yes. And you prominently had it up in your bedroom for a while, but apparently not in the bedroom anymore.
1: No, it's not. No.
0: When she got married.
1: Yeah, that didn't happen.
0: Seems like it might be a mood killer.
1: Yeah, I think it might be.
0: Yeah.
1: She would know.
0: But you know, this biopic, Michael, huge.
1: Yeah.
0: A lot of people are like, man, they're rewriting the history on this guy. No one knows what... And then other people are like, he was railroaded. He didn't do anything with kids. I mean, he might have invited him in the bed and all that, but there's no proof of anything. I'm like, what? Yeah. Creepy as all get out. And then he had, you know, like materials that were child porn stuff.
1: See, I didn't know anything about this. I'd never heard about this. The child porn stuff.
0: Well, yeah, there was the whole, what was it, Book from Africa, something about that?
1: No, I didn't see anything. That was from a while back.
0: But there's also a Netflix, documentary focusing on the 2005 child molestation case. Called Michael Jackson, The Verdict. And in that, it has an interview with a dude named Vincent Amen. I think that's the way you pronounce it.
1: Mm-hmm.
0: Spelled just like Amen. Who worked for Michael in 2002 and 2003. And he claims he disposed of child porn materials for Michael.
1: Mm-hmm.
0: He says Michael's assistant once handed him a Nike bag and asked him to get rid of it. But Vincent thought it seemed suspicious, so he looked inside the bag, found a nudist magazine called Naturally. Flipping through it, came upon a video ordering section where several titles were circled with a Sharpie. Those videos were naked kids.
1: Well, and he's dead, so he can't defend himself.
0: No, he can't.
1: Those are always shaky to me, those claims after death.
0: Yeah, because a lot of people think they want a money grab or something like that. I don't know if this guy has anything to gain from it or not.
1: Who knows? I don't know.
0: Yeah.
1: It could all be true. Who knows?
0: But you can hear a Michael Jackson song and not think anything of any of this stuff. I think a lot of people can. I still hear it at different places.
1: Yeah, it kind of made a resurgence of late. I mean,
0: well, especially with the biopic. With
1: my teenage granddaughter saw the movie and really liked it.
0: Yeah.
1: She's like, "Grandpa, I loved it. It was great." And then she's on this big Michael Jackson music kick now.
0: That's too bad. I'm very sorry.
1: Some of the tunes are good. Some of the tunes were good.
0: I can't hear it without thinking.
1: I know, but see, in the world of Top 40 radio,
0: yeah,
1: I mean, this was the stuff that helped you when you got a new Michael Jackson record.
0: Yeah, but it's not helping you anymore.
1: Well, no, it's not helping me anymore. No, and I don't reach for Michael Jackson records.
0: Yeah,
1: in my personal listening.
0: Got it.
1: Habits.
0: Man, there's another story we didn't have a chance to get to yet. And we just had a clip of Sean Strickland, UFC fighter, on yesterday.
1: Yeah.
0: I don't know if you saw this. Sean Strickland is saying that he's been banned from UFC 250 on the White House lawn.
1: I heard this, yeah.
0: And people were asking, well, you know, why is that? This was on Instagram. It said, because I made fun of Israel and Epstein. That's what it was about.
1: Mm.
0: He's been critical of the Trump administration, current war, and also critical of Israel, and says that's kind of why it is. And then mocked the administration and said that's why he's not invited to be there. And so then you had Bryce Mitchell, UFC fighter, asked about Strickland being banned from the UFC at the White House. And this is what he had to say, and I wanted your reaction.
2: Did you see that Sean Strickland got banned from the White House for talking about Israel?
3: I'm not surprised at all. Freedom of speech is what really makes this country great. And when you can't criticize a foreign nation, come on, man. We ought to be able to criticize our own nation, let alone a foreign nation. In fact, that's the only nation you're not allowed to criticize. Something's going to change because evil empires don't last forever. There's always a rebellion.
2: What are your thoughts on the UFC White House just in general? Like,
3: I do want to be on the card.
2: You do want to be on the card.
3: I do. And this is what I got to say. First off, I ain't jealous at any of those fighters. I am so happy for those fighters. If they need me to fill in, if I'm healthy, hey, I'll do it. For the UFC, I think it's great. It's beyond great. It's literally the perfect scenario. But what I think personally is that our government is desecrating its role in society by entertaining sports.
0: And then he goes into this. I had not heard this take, but I thought it was interesting. Saying, hey, government's not, you know, just for that. It should be staying out of this area.
3: Our government is to protect and serve the people, and really should be as minimal as possible. When you're doing all of this stuff, hosting sporting events, it's really outside of what the goal of the government was intended to be, because our tax dollars and resources are funding this operation. And like I said, I'm not criticizing the UFC. I love Dana, I love Hunter, I love Sean, Mick, I love all of them. But the government should never be hosting sporting events, because there's more room for corruption, and we already have a corrupted government. The government is supposed to protect us, not entertain us.
0: It's a great thing about freedom of speech. You hear ideas like that maybe you haven't heard before. Makes you think.
1: Well, freedom of speech is fine.
0: Yeah.
1: And if you decide to voice your opinion, then they also have the right to not invite you.
0: Well, yes.
1: I mean, you know, so there you go. I mean,
0: the other thing I haven't
1: heard.
0: The
1: old double-edged sword, you know?
0: There's one thing of not being invited and another being banned. Right. I don't know about the ban thing. I don't know if that's really the word or not.
1: Well, I think the victim uses the word banned because it makes it sound sort of hero-ish.
0: Yeah.
1: You know?
0: But, it can be.
1: But no, but I mean, again, I mean, these guys that say that kind of stuff, okay, that's fine. I mean, again, I'll stop no one from saying whatever they want.
0: Absolutely.
1: But you got to deal with the repercussions of what you've said.
0: Sure.
1: So if you want to go ahead and do that kind of stuff and then go, gee, I wonder why I'm not on the card.
0: But as far as the government should stay out of the stuff with sports, and it should stick to being the government. Like,
1: Well, and I think sports should stick to being sports as well.
0: Oh, my gosh.
1: So, you know, it goes hand in hand, right?
0: That is true.
1: Yeah.
0: All right, you ready for your big three?
1: Yeah, let's go.
0: Here we go.
4: Are you ready? It's the three most important news stories of the day.
5: I hit the trifecta.
4: Well, at least according to Scott Robbins. It's the trifecta on the Markley, Van Camp, and Robbins Show.
0: Every day about this time, Scott Robbins' top three stories helped by his hero.
6: I'm Casey Kasem.
1: Were you invited to the UFC thing, Casey?
6: Yes.
1: I thought you would be. Are you going to be sitting close to the president or Dana White? Were you okay?
5: I'm ready.
1: The guest of the president.
5: Okay. Three.
1: He'll count down the fights. They'll start at five and go down to one or whatever.
5: Yes.
1: How many ever are on the card, right? Okay, good. Look forward to it. All right, let's see. I want to get to this because polling is always funny to me. And some of the stuff that comes out in polling, and I know polling goes on all the time, particularly in the political world, but this one is kind of shocking. But it shouldn't be, I guess. Fewer than 6 in 10 people in this country, fewer than 6 of 10, they stuck the AOC policies in front of them.
0: Mm-hmm.
1: 6 in 10 of those people that were surveyed have a favorable view of the U.S. So an unfavorable view of the U.S. 6 in 10 have a favorable view, 4 in 10 don't.
0: I'm trying to figure out what that means.
1: Well,
0: in my own brain, I'm going in a circle. What are we talking about?
1: They lay the policy points out that AOC promotes all the time.
0: Like what?
1: The universal health care, the open borders,
0: And you're saying 60% are like, yeah, great.
1: Yeah, that we don't like the U.S., so yeah, there you go.
0: Okay.
1: 8 in 10 view France and the U.K. favorably. Under 7 in 10 view Germany favorably.
0: Are you talking about the way they run it?
1: Yeah, they think that would be better than the U.S. policy.
0: Oh, boy.
1: This is the world we live in right now. I mean,
0: that's what happens after indoctrination for years.
1: I was just going to say that. That's what happens after you hear the message gets pounded into your brain, into your skull, about how awful this country is.
0: Yes.
1: And you start to look at France, come on.
0: Yeah. And this is a better way to be.
5: Now, on with the countdown.
0: Scott Robbins, Trifecta, the top three of the day, up to number
5: 2.
1: Yeah, it was all fun and games until the hammer came down. The guy who stormed the court in game one of the NBA Finals and got the selfie with Wemby.
0: Yeah.
1: That guy?
0: Yeah.
1: He and his buddy were on the court? They are never, ever, ever, ever, ever going to be allowed in an NBA game again the rest of their lives. They've been banned forever.
0: Did they criticize Israel? Oh, for the self. Gotcha. Yes.
5: Yeah, and the countdown continues.
1: No, if it was criticizing Israel, wouldn't have been. It had a nice box scene lined up for him.
0: Scott Robbins, Trifecta, top three of the day.
5: And finally, one.
1: Oh, God, this story could be my favorite of the day. Way back in October, a woman in Chicago who worked for, remember that? She was like an assignment editor or something at WGN TV. Was arrested by federal agents for throwing an object at one of their vehicles during an immigration operation.
0: Oh, yeah.
1: And she was yelling, I'm a WGN employee.
0: Right, yeah.
1: And they just kind of picked her up and threw her in the back of the car.
0: Right, I don't care.
1: Well, one of the scenes we saw while they were doing that was the plumber's crack of her big fat fanny. And so now she is suing them, ICE, $10 million for, get this, severe emotional distress because they exposed my buttocks. $10 million for this.
0: Oh, my gosh. That's hilarious.
1: Debbie Brockman was held for 6 hours by federal authorities and then was released without charges, by the way. Agents did tackle her and throw her to the ground and picked her up and threw her into the back of a car. And you did, apparently. You saw it just...
0: Well, I'm watching it right now. Oh, yeah.
1: Yeah, right. You see the buttocks, right?
0: Oh, it's not good.
1: No, it's not good.
0: It's really not good. And it's not just like plumber's crack. It's like full moon.
1: Yeah. Well, her pants fell down when they were trying to get her in there.
0: And then the camera goes over and she's like looking up, but she's got the glasses down to the tip of her nose with the surprised look on her face.
1: Yeah. Thought she'd get by with throwing stuff at the agents. Yeah.
0: I can tell you right now, this is not something you want to seek out the video.
1: $10 million emotional distress.
0: It's good comedy, yes. Anything else, absolutely.
5: There you have it.
0: Yeah. Scott Robbins.
1: Shut up.
0: Top three of the day.
5: It's really been an honor for me.
1: All right. See you at the UFC fight, buddy.
0: I think it always is. Oh, my gosh. That's incredible.
1: It is.
0: Okay. Boy, I've got like 3 different Nimrods I can choose from. Might go with the hijacker.
1: All right.
0: Yeah, that's coming up. And a news update in just a few.
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0: Mark McMahon, Camp and Robin Show. You know, if you've done everything you can think of to get a better night's sleep, you're cutting the caffeine, the blue light, everything else. Maybe it's your mattress. 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
0: News update. Democratic Rep. Terry Sewell goes on a rant at a hearing with Treasury Secretary Scott Bessent, trying to say Republicans are racist.
2: My second question, or my second topic I'd like to discuss, is what's going on.
3: I haven't asked one single question.
2: Mr. Chairman, I asked to reclaim my time. I'm not asking him a question. I'm stating facts.
3: You're not stating facts, you're stating opinions.
2: Mr. Secretary, black and brown Americans feel like they are under attack by this administration.
0: Same stuff, man.
1: Under attack. Everybody's under
0: attack. All right, we got to get the Nimrod. There we go.
4: When the going gets tough.
5: Damn it, this is too hard.
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5: I love the poorly educated.
0: All right. Nimrod's in the News. I'm not going to go with the hijacker. I'm going to go with the 35-year-old post office driver arrested for driving under the influence of drugs. This was a chase. Deputies were chasing this guy in California, exhibiting unusual behavior, and had stopped making mail deliveries.
1: Oh, boy.
0: Yeah, forget the mail. Yeah. Just going to drive erratically. We got a chase going on. Eventually, the vehicle stopped. Postal worker was arrested. Guessing going to lose your job?
1: Yeah.
0: And that's Nimrod's in the News.
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9: Good afternoon, your KICD live Doppler forecast. A 50% chance of thunderstorms this afternoon, highs of 80. For this evening, a 20% chance, a slight chance of thunderstorms, lows of 60. Friday, partly sunny, highs of 84. Friday night, a 20% chance of thunderstorms, lows of 60. Heading into the weekend, this Saturday, sunny, highs of 88. Saturday night, partly cloudy, lows of 65. Sunday, partly sunny for most of the day, then a 40% chance of thunderstorms in the afternoon, highs of 86. And Sunday night, a 50% chance of thunderstorms, lows of 66. While Monday has a 60% chance of showers. For more on your weather, log online to NorthwestIowaNow.com. Monday has a 60% chance of showers. For more on your weather, log online to NorthwestIowaNow.com.
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10: ABC News. I'm Dave Packer. President Trump now accusing four GOP congressmen of grandstanding, calling their actions unpatriotic after they helped pass a war powers resolution on Iran,
11: requiring the president to withdraw U.S. forces in Iran unless Congress approves military action. Well, the measure is an uphill battle. It's a sign of the growing fractures within the president's own party over his handling of the war.
10: ABC's Rachel Scott. This is Hezbollah rejects a ceasefire between Israel and Lebanon.
12: Hezbollah's statement is pretty long, and it appears to reject the idea of this deal between the Lebanese government and the Israeli government. Their basic point is summarized in one line, and it refers to the fact that there are tens of thousands of Israeli troops occupying southern Lebanon, north of Israel's border. Hezbollah saying, as long as the occupation exists, the resistance will continue.
10: ABC's Tom Sophie Burridge. President Trump says his administration is using hundreds of millions of dollars to upgrade coal-burning power plants. Trump says he's repurposing funding Congress set aside for renewable energy projects.
13: It was set aside for the Green New Scam, but the Green New Scam is history.
10: President Trump nominating Acting Attorney General Todd Blanche to have the job permanently.
14: We've already seen some pushback from career prosecutors who've since left the Department of Justice. In a statement today, they opposed the nomination. They said Blanche has basically never stopped being Donald Trump's personal lawyer, and that confirming him would be a, quote, rejection of the rule of law.
10: ABC's Peter Haralambos. Sources telling ABC News that President Trump's former National Security Advisor John Bolton is expected to plead guilty to mishandling classified documents in a deal that would allow him to avoid prison time. Pope Leo receiving a hand-delivered check from the Illinois State Treasurer, the check for $8.65 from an old PayPal account. Pope Leo had tried to update his account with details of his U.S. bank after his election, but was hung up on when he told them who he was. You're listening to ABC News.
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10: 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U.S. Agriculture Secretary today confirmed parasitic New World screwworm has been detected in Texas cattle. The pest drills into cattle wounds and lays eggs that hatch and eat their host's flesh. Secretary Brooke Rollins said that the food supply is not compromised and officials are taking full precautions.
18: We've established a 20-kilometer control area, a zone around the detection, and

0: and implementing quarantines, movement controls, and surveillance in this area.
1: Police in Northern California asking for information after a shooting in the parking lot of a high school graduation ceremony. It happened in Fairfield between San Francisco and Sacramento.
2: An 18-year-old victim of the shooting is dead, and three more victims who are 11, 20, and 25 years old are injured after the shooting in the parking lot of Fairfield High School on Wednesday evening. A graduation ceremony had concluded for Sam Yeto Continuation High School. About 1,000 people attended the event. Fairfield police say there are hundreds of potential witnesses. At this time, police say there is no ongoing threat to the public and they are following up on leads. Alex Stone, ABC News.
1: Researchers at the artificial intelligence company Anthropic are advising AI development be able to slow down or pause AI when it needs to. In a post on the company's blog, Anthropic says a pause would allow society and other research to catch up and keep up with AI technology. Dave Packer, ABC News.
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4: Good evening, your KICD live Doppler forecast. A 20%, a slight chance of thunderstorms, lows of 60. For tomorrow, partly sunny, highs of 84. Tomorrow night, a 20%, slight chance of thunderstorms, lows of 60. For Saturday, sunny, highs of 88. Saturday night, partly cloudy, lows of 65. Sunday, partly sunny for most of the day, then a 40% chance of thunderstorms by mid-afternoon, highs of 86. Sunday night, a 50% chance of thunderstorms, lows of 66. Monday, a 60% chance of showers likely, highs of 86. Monday night, a 30% chance of showers and thunderstorms before 1 a.m., cloudy, lows of 65. For more on your weather, log online to NorthwestIowaNow.com.
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5: Lars.
7: Hello, boys. I'm back.
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9: Welcome back to the Lars Larson Show. It's Conspiracy Theory Thursday, and boy, do we have a boatload of things to talk about. Our ex-poll question, for example. We try to write a brand new poll question. My producers and I, that's Joel Maha and Mackenzie Prunty and I, we come up with a different question every day from the news of the day. Today's question, should election ballots that arrive after, a week after Election Day, still be counted? My answer to that is no. California counts them up to a week later. There are 14 states in America that allow a gigantic, generous grace time after the election to actually have the ballots come in. I think that's ridiculous. I hope the U.S. Supreme Court, when it issues its decision this month, is going to shut that process down and say, if you want to count ballots, count the ones that arrive by Election Day. Otherwise, they shouldn't count at all. Anyway, the question can be found at Lars Larson Show and at LarsLarson.com and brought to you by AMAC. 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That's the Association of Mature American Citizens, AMAC.us, or 888-262-2006. AMAC is better. Better for you and better for America. Let me give you a couple of thoughts on what is coming up. New York City has blown its budget deadline by 2 months, and then they came back to the state capitol in Albany with a law replacing the word mother with gestating person. Is that really what the voters sent them to the state capitol to do? Bernie Sanders wants to take half of every American AI company and hand it over to the government. Has he always been this honest about his desire?

0: For Socialism and Tiananmen Square and D-Day share the same anniversary, should Americans still honor the sacrifices as warnings about tyranny today? All of that and your phone calls and emails. 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That's 866-439-5277. 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Let me go first to Kate, because I'm curious why a young lady is calling in to talk about logging. Kate, welcome to the program. What's on your mind?
1: Hello. I was listening before your commercial break, and I heard your comparison of logging to cornfields, and it's just like the same. Like, we're going to replant the corn. There'll be more corn. We can replant the trees. There's going to be more trees.
0: Yep.
1: And I just wanted to say that that is a really great comparison, but for all the wrong reasons that you stated.
0: Why
1: corn
0: are they wrong
1: is not
0: reasons?
1: The greatest crop, because corn takes up a lot of land, and that's a monocrop, where the Earth, nature, benefits from biodiversity. When you just cover tons of acres in corn, that doesn't allow for any biodiversity at all. So that's
0: Well, let me ask you something, Kate. Why do you suppose farmers tend to farm in large, you know, put a large amount of corn over here, beans over there, strawberries over there? Why do you suppose the farmers do it that way after thousands of years of human agriculture?
1: Thousands of years, debatable, considering
0: well, how long? Okay, you tell me, how long have human beings, how long have human beings
1: here when, like, the Native Americans introduced it?
0: Kate, the history of the world is not limited to the United States. How long
1: corn.
0: Do you suppose?
1: No, we're talking about corn. The history of corn
0: or wheat,
1: is not thousands of years old.
0: Is agriculture thousands of years old?
1: Yes, but the way we agriculture now is new. It's only two to 300 years old.
0: I understand that, but I ask you the question, why do you suppose we do it that way?
1: Oh, because the demand of population products and the demand of population growth, and it's easy to do it when it's just one crop and you don't have to deal with multiple different crops.
0: So in other words, it makes more sense and you produce more food by doing it that way.
1: Okay, makes more sense, but it doesn't make it the right way to do it. It doesn't make it the healthiest way to do it.
0: Well, hold on. How do we define healthy?
1: There's many right ways
0: Kate,
1: to do it. The
0: Kate,
1: right way you're talking about
0: Kate,
1: is the right
0: how do
1: way
0: we,
1: for
0: how do you define healthy? How do you define healthy? Because
1: healthy
0: I define healthy by saying, no, I define healthy as making food something that that Americans can afford to buy. For example, if you go back about 100 years to the early 1900s, the average American family spent about 20% of its entire budget, its household budget, on food. These days, we spend more like 6 or 8% on food. Does it mean that making food more affordable makes Americans healthier than if food is difficult to afford?
1: No, because the food 100 years ago was less processed than the food we have today.
0: That's a choice, isn't it?
1: So they were spending less on food that was healthier,
0: Kate,
1: where now we have to spend more on healthier foods and less on
0: Kate,
1: processed
0: is that
1: foods,
0: a choice?
1: Which is where the corn comes in.
0: If Americans choose to eat, and now I make my own food choices as well. And do I always agree with the food choices of my fellow Americans? I don't. But I also don't think it's my job to tell them how to eat. Do you think it's your job or the government's job to tell Americans how they should eat?
1: I think it's the government's job to help create a system that is generally healthy for everybody. And I think the government in general has failed at that since the Great Depression. Since processed food has become a thing because of the Great Depression.
0: So how would the
1: everything has gone horribly downhill.
0: Kate, how would the government do that? Would the government go out and outlaw processed food? Because how else would you stop companies from making the processed food? Oh, okay.
1: No, 1,000%. Other countries outlaw, like, a majority of the chemicals that are found in our processed foods. The United States outlaws, like, 4 compared to the rest of the world that outlaws hundreds of the chemicals.
0: The chemicals is a different debate, and I don't mind the debate about...
1: Corn syrup. Okay, we'll stick to the corn.
0: Corn syrup, in general, should we tell people you cannot use corn syrup, but you must use more expensive cane sugar. I actually like, even though I'm a
1: diabetic.
0: If I,
1: Why do we need so much sweetness?
0: I understand that, Kate. I'm a diabetic, so I limit my intake of sugar anyway. But having said that, if I'm going to have sugar, I'd rather have cane sugar. It does taste better. But would you just outlaw the use of sugar in foods?
1: No. Minimize it. We don't need near as much sweetness in anything anyways.
0: So by order of the government, we will simply outlaw candy, outlaw adding sugar to any foods that makes the foods more attractive.

0: out what you mean. If the government says to a company, don't use as much sugar, then where does that become don't use any at all, or hold the amount of sugar you use? So the government's going to set the standard for how much sugar we're allowed to use in foods?
1: No, but here's another.
0: Well, then how are you limiting?
1: Look at that. The company, how much does one company need to make?
0: You mean in food? As much as they can.
1: No, like monopolies, the fact that monopolies have become a thing.
0: Monopolies are illegal in America. Can you point to one monopoly in America?
1: Okay. You
0: point to one. What?
1: Okay. One company, we've destroyed the mom-and-pop organizations to the point where companies are getting too big.
0: No,
1: it's unnecessarily big for companies to be earning as much as they have been earning.
0: Point to one
1: and
0: monopoly,
1: they don't need to be
0: Kate. Tell me the name. If you're convinced that we have monopolies, tell me the name. Tell me the name of one of those monolithic monopolies. No, one.
1: I don't care. That's not the point. You know,
0: it is the point, because if you say, we've got all these monopolies in America. Really, Kate? Tell me the name of one of them. Well, I can't name one, but they're out there somewhere. Nobody knows what they're called, but they are a monopoly, Kate. And then to have the government deciding what's healthy? Does anybody trust the government to do anything like that? 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Would you trust them to run your health care? Would you trust them to decide what kind of food you're allowed to have and which kind you're not? I don't think so.

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5: Welcome back to the Lars Larson Show. I'll get back to your phone calls and emails in a moment on this Conspiracy Theory Thursday. Tennessee just became the latest southern state to redraw its congressional map, and more are coming before November. Could Republican redistricting lock in a House majority before a single vote is cast? I thought we'd ask Representative Jody Barrett, who represents Tennessee's 69th House District and is an attorney as well. Representative Barrett, welcome back to the program.
6: Well, thank you for having me, sir.
5: So what is this latest redistricting decision, especially for Tennessee? What does it mean for the voters?
6: Well, it means that Tennessee becomes a 9-0 congressional map that fully reflects the strong Republican conservative values of the state of Tennessee. As you probably well know, it is a supermajority of Republicans here, both in the House and the Senate, and we have the governor's office as well, so this perfectly reflects the state of play here in Tennessee.
5: Well, and I'm a big fan of Tennessee because my friends who are there, Todd Starnes is one of my friends who's there, and there are others, including the current, I think, odds-on favorite to be the next governor of Tennessee. I'm a fan of all of that. And if it accurately reflects the people of Tennessee, what's not to like about redrawing this so you don't have these artificial majority black districts?
6: Well, I think the only folks that would vehemently disagree with what just happened are the far-left progressive Democrats that have taken control of the Democrat Party in Tennessee that hoped that they would have an angle to put one of their more outspoken activist members in the seat there that Congressman Cohen had. And this puts a wet blanket on that plan, and they're not too happy about it.
5: Well, and that's Steve Cohen, just so people know, that's Representative Steve Cohen in a majority black district. But if they're an activist, would the question I get frustrated about, because Representative Barrett, I used to be a reporter. I'm now more of a commentator, so I put my opinion in things. But I would have asked the people who said we have to be able to have these districts, would they accurately represent the point of view of Tennesseans if you had a district that was filled with an activist Democrat in it? And, unless they can say yes to that, you say, then shouldn't you want districts to be drawn so they accurately represent the point of view of the roughly 800,000 people who live in each one of the congressional districts in America?
6: Well, certainly that was the whole point of redrawing the maps after the Calais decision that ruled that the one district that we had drawn specifically to create a minority-majority district was no longer constitutional and did not reflect accurately the values and the overwhelming majority of people in the state that do lean conservative. And there were a great many number of Republicans in that district that felt like they had not had representation for many, many years, and this gives them an opportunity to finally go to the voting booth and feel like they have an opportunity to put someone in that seat that will accurately reflect them and their values.
5: I'm talking to Representative Jody Barrett, who represents Tennessee's 69th House District and is an attorney as well. I would think that even black residents of Tennessee would find it a bit insulting if you said to them effectively, I mean, I know the Democrats don't say this out loud, but if they said, you know, you black folks are never going to be able to elect your own member of Congress. You won't be able to elect anybody in an all-white district, even though there are politicians like Barack Obama who got elected in a predominantly white country, and there are other politicians who are elected from majority white districts who happen to be black, but you can't get it done on your own. So we have to carve out this special little district just for you so you will be able to be represented. If you were a black Tennessean, wouldn't you find that more than a little bit insulting?
6: Well, I think certainly if you go back to Dr. Martin Luther King and his dream speech about judging his children on the content of their character instead of the color of their skin, I think the same thing should apply to our elected representatives and giving the folks, nobody's being disenfranchised here. Everybody still has the same opportunity to go to the election booth and pull the lever for whoever it is that they feel best represents them. And so regardless of what color skin or how much melanin that person has in their skin, the question now will be not what they look like, but how will they behave and how will they vote when they get in the chair?
5: Imagine that we could have a standard like that, where you would judge people based on the content of their character, not the color of their skins. Representative Barrett, it is a pleasure to have you on. I take it your run for reelection is going well?
6: I'm fortunate to not have a primary opponent, so I'm running freely right now this summer. But after August 6th, we will have a Democrat opponent to run against, and I look forward to mixing that up a little bit as we get into the general election.
5: That's good. You didn't get primaried like we had a few Republicans get primaried, which probably tells me a whole lot about your politics, doesn't it?
6: Well, I feel like I'm doing a pretty good job for the folks here, and they're letting everybody know that they're pretty happy with me.
5: Yeah, and when they're not, I think Republicans should go out and primary people, and there were a few people who got knocked out. So I mean that as a compliment, Representative Barrett, because, you know, it's only when the rhinos show up that the voters say, maybe we should run somebody against them in the primary. The fact that you didn't have a primary opponent tells me a lot about where you are and what you do for the people of the great state of Tennessee. Representative Jody Barrett with us from Tennessee's 69th House District. Thank you so very much. By the way, I want you to picture this for a moment. You're at work. Your phone rings. It's your kid's number on the screen, and it's your kid's voice, panicked, saying he's been in an accident, needs money wired to him right now. You'd move heaven and earth to make that happen, wouldn't you? 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Here's the play. 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Glad to be with you on a Conspiracy Theory Thursday. Always glad to take your calls. Coming up in a moment, New York has just passed a law that replaces the term mother and father with gestating parent 2 months after they blew through their budget deadline. Is that really what the state lawmakers in Albany, New York were elected to do? To go out and redefine mom as a gestating parent? In fact, try an experiment. Go home this weekend and say to mom, as the gestating parent in our household, and see how she reacts to it. 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

0: So, how are the kids?
1: Well, Emily made the honor roll.
0: Oh, good for her.
1: Yeah, we're really proud of her. Tyler, on the other hand, though.
0: What's going on?
1: He's been moody lately, just feeling down and not like himself.
0: Oh, we've been there. Nick was struggling last spring. He was so anxious and stressed.
1: Really? What helped?
0: Well, he joined the soccer team. And ever since, he's been a lot happier. He has more energy, he's less stressed, and he's definitely in a better mood at home. 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
1: That's awesome.
0: Yeah, I'm glad he's getting out of the house, he's getting some exercise, and he's off his phone for once. 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
15: Hey, welcome back to the Lars Larson Show. I thought I'd do this just to irritate my next guest, but it has to do with New York State. Up in Albany, they have state lawmakers. They managed to blow through all their budget deadlines, but boy, are they on top of the woke stuff. And the latest woke stuff, a bill that erases the term mother and father from state child custody and parental laws, and they use instead the term gestating parent. The father becomes the non-gestating parent in family court. This is the kind of craziness that you're up against, and I have a feeling that my friend, Oregon Representative Court Boyce, who joins me now, he's a Republican that represents District 1 in the great state. He's come on to talk about Tiananmen Square and a few other things, but Court, I would imagine this is the kind of nonsense you have to put up with from your Democrat colleagues all the time, isn't it?
16: You know, Lars, you always put a smile on my face. Thanks for having me on. You use the word craziness. My gosh. I mean, and, you know, we never want to forget what it costs the taxpayers. All this is terribly expensive. Money we don't have, needless to say.
15: No, and look at New York State. They're in the middle of a $268 billion state budget. They're 2 months late in getting it in, but they had time to talk about whether or not you should call a person a mother or call them the gestating parent. And I would suggest that if you call your mom a gestating parent adjacent to Mother's Day, she's probably going to hit you upside the head.
16: Yeah, my mom is 94, and boy, she loves listening to you, of course. And yeah, it's just it's off the rails, and it's the worst kind of priorities that, you know, of course, is what we're teaching our kids. And it we wonder why we have high suicide rates when we teach them that they're an accident or that come from a one cell. You know, whatever. And then we forget to teach them history. We forget to teach them about the sacrifices that were made by so many people. You know, I just was reminded by a good friend. Go ahead.
15: Yeah, let's talk about those sacrifices, because two events that happened on the same day, June 4th, you had D-Day, and this is the 82nd anniversary, and then you had Tiananmen Square, the 37th, the horrible thing that happened in communist China. And I wanted you to reflect on those for a moment.
16: You know, I was in Seattle and spoke, got to meet Jim Walsh, which I hope you tried to push him the other day or encourage him to file for governor for 2028. What an impressive guy. He just went straight from the heart. And, you know, just we met a lady by the name of Jane Jin two or three years ago, and I recognized her on House floor, and we recognize in 2025 the 36th anniversary of the Tiananmen Square massacre, where, Lars, as you know, we still do not know how many thousands were killed. Very similar to what's going on in Iran. You know, just you disagree with us, we'll bulldoze you with tanks and murder you in the streets. And, you know, it's just, again, we don't teach that to our kids. You know, a perfect example is 38,000 American soldiers that died in Korea, you know, so the South Korean people, the 51 million there now, could be free. They're free of communism, and they have great prosperity. You do a satellite map, perhaps you've seen this. At nighttime, it is so dark in North Korea. They're basically about the same geographical size.
15: No, and in fact, I've heard people characterize the Korean War or police action, whichever you choose, because officially it's still going on. We're in an official armistice of that. But they've characterized it as a loss. And I said, no, it's not a loss. South Korea wouldn't exist as a country today without the Korean conflict. And North Korea, I wish North Korea could have been part of the success of the South.
16: Yes.
15: But the Chinese communists made sure that didn't happen.
16: No, they're living in misery. And, you know, poverty, and South Korea is an economic powerhouse, and people are living in great prosperity. So when you talk about failing to teach that to our kids, we don't have any flesh and blood heroes for them. It's Spider-Man instead of those that sacrificed. I mean, clear back to the founding of America, 1776, and what those men and women gave up so that we could be free. I mean, go back to William Wallace, you know, the greatest of Scottish heroes. There's a long list of people that sacrifice and give it all. And I think that's what most of your listeners believe, and they understand. We wish we could do a better job informing our kids of that tremendously important history.
15: I think it's very, very important. Court Boyce, thank you very much. He serves as a state lawmaker in his state, and I'm glad for his call. I want to go to a naysayer, and that's John. John, we love naysayers on this program. What are Chinese?
17: Amount of money. Who has the most available funding?
15: I don't think it's China. I think the United States is the most prosperous country on earth. And why would I want the government to have an ownership position in any major industry, whether it's technology or something else? Give me a good reason why having the government as a part owner, in the case of Sanders' suggestion, 50% owner of major technology companies, why would that be a good thing?
17: Well, I'm going to tell you why, and I'd like to hear your thoughts on why you think it's not. I think the idea is to keep the chances of foreign investors like China and Iran and some of the other countries by using shell companies to penetrate our most critical high-tech businesses. You didn't say about establishing some kind of fence post that would keep. Actually, I have
15: suggested this, John. Obama agreed to let the Chinese play in our capital markets. They don't have to do the same disclosure that American companies and foreign companies have to do to play on Wall Street and in our capital markets. We should knock the Chinese communists out of all of our capital markets and our stock markets until and unless they agree to be as transparent as every other country on planet Earth. And right now they're not. And I would kick them out right now. And I've made that suggestion many, many times. By the way, what would happen if you got sick while you're traveling this summer, whether you're flying across the country or taking a road trip or just heading out with a family? The last thing you want when you're away from home is to be without the medications you rely on. That's why it makes sense to be prepared before you travel. 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
10: Welcome back to the Lars Larson Show. You know, some of this stuff from Bernie Sanders, I have a tough time even taking this guy seriously. But here's what he's actually said he's going to do. And I'll quote TheHill.com that covers politics on Capitol Hill. Bernie Sanders wants to hit AI companies with a 50% stock tax and then hand the government half of Silicon Valley. Is that socialism or is it just Bernie being Bernie? I thought we'd consult with Ravenna Sharfuddin, who is a research fellow at the Mercatus Center. Welcome to the program.
11: Hi, thanks for having me again. It's lovely to be here.
10: So thank you so much for coming on, but can we even take this seriously? Bernie Sanders wants the federal government to have a 50% ownership position in all the newest, biggest, latest, greatest AI companies?
11: Well, that is actually exactly the right question to ask. So obviously we don't have the specific wordings yet. He wrote an op-ed and he talks about introducing a bill, and we have to see where the exact wordings of that bill is. But as it holds now, in his article, he said the AI companies will have to, they're going to be taxed. So the word he uses, taxed, 50%, but not by, you know, cash profit. That is the standard for how we tax businesses, but by stocks, which essentially means 50% transfer of ownership.
12: It's the Iowa Girls High School Soccer Class 2A Region 7 Championship match tonight from Bishop Heelan Memorial Stadium in Sioux City, as the Spencer Tigers have hit the road to take on Bishop Heelan of Sioux City. 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Opening kickoff is scheduled for 7 o'clock. 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
12: 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We're now joined by John Hansel, head coach of the Spencer Tigers. Coming off of a 8-0 win there against Sioux Center. What a start in that contest. And we'll start there. Just what was going well there in the first 11 minutes where your team notches, I believe at that point it was four goals
17: in the first 12 minutes. They were like, we're ready, let's go. And they just came out. They were very direct, but in an effective way. They decided to pressure hard, pressure high. They were ready to play. They've been ready for, you know, a week and a half or whatever it was up to that point. So they definitely showed that they wanted it that first 12 minutes.
12: Well, and then scoring certainly slowed down from there. You do get a wonderful goal by Mathiesen towards the end of the half.
17: But then after that, didn't score until the last, I believe, like 9 minutes of play. And just kind of, did Sioux Center change anything at all on you?
18: I don't think they changed. I think we got a little too direct. I think we just played the ball forward, and we weren't connecting with our center forward or our outside forwards. We were just playing the ball into space and kind of made it easy for them for a while. We lost, I don't know, it sounded like they lost some interest as well, which is not really characteristic of our side, but I think we just changed how we were playing. I don't think they did anything different.
17: Well, the 8-0 win, it certainly looks really good, especially considering this team played you in a 3-0 loss back on April 20th. So you haven't allowed a goal. I think we talked about this in the last interview, since May 7th there against East High of Sioux City. And just talk to me a little bit more about this defense for you, and especially what their attitude is right now.
18: The defense is pretty confident, and that leadership from Maddie in the back, with both vocally and physically, their presence is felt, I think, by forwards. They are quick. They have good shape. They recover well. I think they're pretty confident with anybody that we play, including the last time we played Helin. So they're and there's some inexperience, but you wouldn't know it based on how they play.
17: Well, yeah, let's go back to that 1-1 draw back on May 1st against Bishop Helin there of Sioux City, who you will be playing this evening for the regional championship. And what was kind of your biggest takeaways from that matchup with the Crusaders?
18: I felt like, and the girls would agree, that first half we played a little tentative. Maybe we liked to pressure high, and we sat back a little bit and played a little uncharacteristically. So at halftime, we just had a chat about playing like we do against everybody else that we play, which is our message yesterday from Minnie. One of our freshmen stepped up and said, if we're going to pressure Sioux Center like we do, then we need to pressure Helin the same way. So just having that mindset that our soccer is high pressure and putting the team on their back foot. So I think we played well. They got a goal in the last 2 minutes of the first half, and they didn't have too many opportunities in the second. So we, as far as our shape and organization, it was good, but our energy didn't pick up until that second half last game.
17: You talk about the athletes wanting to play that type of pressure against Helin, and what are going to be some things that need to happen in order to come out on top of this team?
18: Yeah, their goal that they scored was pretty great. Girl had a shot from about 20 yards out, so we have to apply pressure in all areas, so we can't sit in the box and defend. We have to get out of that 18 and apply pressure to them, because they have some good midfielders and forwards that can shoot from anywhere. So I think that's just being disciplined, and every ball needs to be challenged every single time.
17: In matches like this, where that back line is going to be tested a lot more consistently, where the midfield is going to be really tested a lot more consistently, in these matches this year, I think you can go to St. Albert, maybe Council Bluffs, Lincoln, some of these closer matches where they have been tested like that. Have they done well in those positions? And what would you like to see improved a little more defensively this time around against Helin?
18: I think we have to play defense in a way to know that we're trying to be on offense. So that transitional soccer needs to be better. Instead of just getting 9 players behind the ball just for the sake of stopping a goal, we need to look at how do we build out of that. Sometimes we just, that first half against Helin, we were just focused on keeping the ball out of the back of our net, and we weren't necessarily concentrating on building out of that back and getting forward. So I need those mids to get forward in the transition, so we can have support for those defenders when we win the ball back.
17: What stands out about this Helin team to you?
18: Helin's always, they're always disciplined. They know how to play football. They possess, and they're always athletic. So it's kind of like we played a lot of teams this year that were athletic, but we haven't played a ton that were at the same skill level as Helin. So that combination is something that I think we have, but we just have to match it tonight.
12: We've been speaking with John Hansel. He's the head coach of the Spencer Girls soccer team, preparing for the Class 2A Region 7 championship match here tonight against Bishop Heelan.